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1: If you're hearing this, you should be concerned about the Asian longhorned beetle, an invasive species that's destroying our trees. But you can help. 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
0: Look up, look down, look around. Look up, look down, look around. In the trees and on the ground, 'cause the ALB must be found.
1: Some signs of the ALB are dime-sized holes on tree trunks, a sawdust-like material called frass, and the beetle itself, with a long black body and white spots.
0: Look up, look down, look around. Look up, look down, look around. In the trees and on the ground, 'cause the ALB must be found.
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Stakeout Bar and Grill near UNLV. Back, if you're old like me, you remember when UNLV dominated college basketball, had the most exciting players with Jerry Tarkanian a million years ago. Lorena and Coop will be there as well. We'll have Maller Militia Royalty, Lance the Bus Driver.

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3: In the NFL, veteran wide receiver Keenan Allen has agreed to a one-year deal with the Indianapolis Colts that could be worth up to $8.32 million. It's the 34-year-old receiver's 14th season in the league, and it will be only his second not in a Chargers uniform. In other league news, Saints rookie wide receiver Jordan Tyson will miss significant time and the season opener due to a severe hamstring injury. In Chicago, the Bears are getting set to sign former first-round pick Marcus Davenport to help bolster their pass rush. And in baseball, MVP candidate Pete Crow Armstrong did something no other Cubs player has ever done. He hit a leadoff and walk-off homer in the same game. He's the first player in the league to do so since 2010, as the Cubs beat the White Sox in 10-7-5 last night. It also vaulted him to the 30-30 club for the second consecutive season. The Cubs lead the National League wildcard race by 6 games. I'm Andy West with your iHeartRadio Sports Report.
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1: I want to thank our buddy Pete Prisco for joining us in the last segment. Always a fun ride. What's been a ride has been the sale of the Lakers. The Buss family in particular, who originally sold about a year ago the majority stake to Mark Walter, who is a part of, there's the CEO of Guggenheim Partners, which is a major global investment firm with hundreds of billions of dollars of assets under management, who also happens to own the LA Dodgers, amongst some of the professional sports franchises. However, there's become a lot of drama in regards to this sale, some surrounding Mark Walter, their current majority owner, who's selling, and then some surrounding the Buss family. So, Var, I will try to, in the next 30 to 60 seconds, simplify this as much as I can.
2: Perfect.
1: Mark Walter is being investigated for his insurance businesses and his efforts to raise liquidity and restructure loans. Okay. I'll just simply say that. And one of the things that's become a little bit jarring is after buying the Lakers for $10 billion, the majority stake, he's now selling it a year later, less than that, to Kushner and Iger for $12.5 billion, which makes sense. You're making some money off it. But kind of odd to think that you would buy in the first place then if you're just going to flip it or knew you could flip it. So a lot of people thought that was prompted by these investigations into his insurance businesses. Well, there's only more fuel added to that fire as it looks like Walter is going to be selling his stake in the Chelsea Football Club, which then leads to the thought that are the Dodgers safe in this case based on these investigations and based on Walter's desire to want to keep selling off his equity stakes to raise capital in return for making sure he's on the up and up with his insurance businesses. Now, what he's being claimed or how this all works is he's been investigated for the billions of dollars in private credit loans they're providing for some of these investments. And what you can't do and what regulators are trying to figure out, they don't believe they were disclosed properly. And then some of it's obscured because they're basically lending money to companies that he's in control of, but they've obscured some of it with the related parties. So that's one end of the spectrum, which is becoming a mess. And if Mark Walter can't sell the majority stake to Iger and Kushner by the end of the year, this could become even more interesting. And we wouldn't even have to worry about the Buss family's portion of this. So the next part of this conversation is Jeannie Buss. So again, about a couple of years ago, a little over a year and change now, the Buss family decided to sell their majority stake to Mark Walter. Well, now the remaining stake that they had, which was, I believe, to be somewhere around 18% ownership, which is owned by a trust, meaning it encompasses all parties of the Buss family. It looked like they only needed 4 of 6 votes to sell the remaining stake. However, things have gotten complicated because Jeannie Buss, is acting as the governor of this. And there's then stipulations within their trust that she's claiming that they can't just outright have the 4 of 6 and agree to sell. So that's complicated matters as Shams Charania had initially reported on the sale of the remaining stake for the Buss family. Now there being some inaccuracies reported. Jeannie Buss's attorney, Adam Strasand, I believe is how you pronounce it. He's saying that the siblings are arguing over this vote. Jeannie Buss is saying she never gave a vote to do all this. She's the acting governor. Because she's the acting governor, it actually goes against, it'd be a breach of the trust if they were to sell the 15% of the ownership for the position she's in. So not to get into the weeds and all this, but it has become super, super complicated. And I have no idea how this thing's going to sort itself out. Only time will tell in the end, but it is kind of wild to think this is one of the most coveted franchises in sports. And you're basically watching a real life movie play out between the Buss family, between Mark Walter and how it ties in. I mean, I don't know if it's going to be Netflix or whoever is going to create this into a documentary, but it's going to be fascinating to see how it all works out.
2: That's a lot. that's a lot that you kind of unloaded in that 60 seconds. I'm curious as to how it ends, because if Jeannie feels the way she feels about it and is attacking it legally speaking, then how does this all unfold? And I don't think what she has going on, and you tell me if I'm wrong, I mean, but what the Buss family has going on has nothing to do with the guy and the insurance stuff that's going on. It's two separate issues, even though both of them have ownership in the franchise, correct?
1: Well, the issue becomes,
2: or does one have a bearing over the other?
1: Correct. Like Mark Walter and his sale to Bob Iger and Josh Kushner could get delayed because of some of these different investigations that could hold this entire process up, which if it delays it, it could then impact the ability for the Buss family to even sell to those guys and the timing of all that. So
2: right. Okay.
1: it does potentially throw a curveball into all this, depending on what comes from it. There's even a thought that Walter didn't even have enough capital based on what he showed to purchase it in the first place. And that's one of the reasons why he's trying to raise liquidity, because he basically fudged a lot of what was on paper in order to be approved by the NBA. And this also looks like a bad look for the NBA to have such a storied franchise. Adam Silver, I'm sure, and the rest were a part of it to kind of push this through, realizing that your potential owner is under investigation by the feds.
2: Mm. How you think it ends? To me, it just call me crazy or kind of, you know, I don't know. But when money is involved and it's that much money and it's high priced, it always finds a way to work itself out. That's just kind of how I look at it. Very few times you'll see something, unless it's like scamming, like unless it's like a Madoff type deal. Other than that, I mean, just something like this, somehow it's still going to find a way to work itself out.
1: Well, yeah, we didn't even get into the Los Angeles Clippers and Steve Ballmer and Pablo Torre trying to kind of blow the whistle on the whole Kawhi Leonard deal. The investigation came back with they didn't find any wrongdoing. Well, of course. I mean, even in this case, I'm not sure how involved the NBA wants to get, in part because, again, this is one of the most storied franchises. You have one of the best players in the NBA on this team, and the ramifications of the ownership and how that impacts Luka Doncic and what this team looks like. I mean, honestly, like LeBron might have dodged a bullet, even if their front office said, "Hey, we don't want you to come back." It's like, well, maybe it was in his best interest anyway to get somewhere else far away, based on how this is all sorting itself out.
2: His son is still there.
1: True, and so Bronny's still impacted by it, and maybe this will motivate him to try to get him out of there, with everything going on. At the end of the day, I think the sale will end up going through. I think Kushner and Iger will get it. As for the Buss family, I'm not sure like what's going to happen with Jeannie Buss and her control, or acting as the controlling governor, because it seems like the rest of the family wants to get out. They'd like to sell at a premium. I mean, think about it. I mean, they're selling for even more than what they had initially had sold the majority stake for. So they seem very motivated to get out of it. And I have a hard time believing she'll be able to hang on. She might have some a legal precedent over it. We'll see. But that's for someone else to decide. I just think it's a shame that this is all becoming public. But again, it'll be fun to watch as a movie or as some sort of documentary or series at some point. But it feels like a new frontier for us, with what we're dealing with in the world of the NBA and the Lakers.
2: Are you sure about it being a new frontier? Because if you are, then let me tell you something. When you're talking about that frontier, you're talking about getting the job done and getting it done, Q, without a fuss, if you know what I mean. And that's with the Nissan Frontier. That's right. It's built for the work week, and it gets you ready to load up your tailgate on the weekends. That's the 2026 Nissan Frontier.
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27: Is purposely posting that type of content, and they weren't the only couples being featured. There was two other females. What are their names? Olivia Ponton, I don't know, and Marissa Ayers.
1: Yes, Joe Burrow's girlfriend.
27: Yeah, so they have a combined 70 million followers together on TikTok and IG, and the NFL only has 53 million. So they are purposely trying to attract female and younger Gen Zers, and obviously they were inspired from Travis and Taylor.
1: Oh, well I think they're trying to grow, you know, their reach, and this is one way of doing it. So I don't blame them for doing this, but nothing's ever what it seems. Like, that's the sad thing. It's not genuine. It's obviously a coordinated effort by the NFL to grow their audience, to keep trying to build that bottom line, their annual revenue.
27: Yep, so expect to keep on seeing those distractions on the sidelines. For me, I feel like it's making them look more fake. Like, if you're going to push them, like you're marketing them, even Travis and Taylor, I was like, I don't know about that. I don't know. Anyways, another leftover I have here for you. A stadium in New Delhi, they hired professional monkey whisperers to protect their indoor stadium from wild macaques. Yeah, they have a macaque problem. Now, during the India Open earlier this year, a wild macaque gate crashed the stands where the spectators were. And have you guys ever heard a macaque?
1: Mm-mm. Are we talking about macaw?
27: No, macaques.
28: It's a monkey.
27: It's a monkey.
1: Oh, no, I've not.
27: Yeah, so the India Stadium has a monkey problem. Listen to what they sound like. They're kind of cute. They're actually terrifying.
1: That sounds cute to you? Yeah, that does not sound...
27: So that is the monkey that they're having issues with. So the stadium, like I said, they hired monkey whisperers, and they are designed to help eliminate these monkeys in a humane way. Instead of using traps or other animals to scare them away, these smaller monkeys are actually afraid of, they're called langur hoots. So these professionals make langur hoot noises. Do you guys want to hear a langur?
28: Yeah,
27: hoot
28: about
27: now?
28: To say, do you have it?
1: Sure.
27: I do, of course. So the macaques are afraid of those.
28: Sounds like a baboon.
27: So those, yeah, they look more like that.
28: That macaques look like smaller baboons. But that noise that the whisperer is making sounds like it's a baboon, which say to me that they're making noises that intimidate them from wanting to be there. Like, that's danger. So, like, let's get the hell out of here type action.
27: Exactly yeah. that. Exactly that. So they have more competitions coming up here in the future. And you know what? There actually
28: that's
27: must be...
28: more entertaining to me than whatever the stuff that's taking place on the field. I'd rather go just to watch that, but go ahead.
27: I was going to say there must be an actual problem with these macaques because that angry langur sound that I found is an actual YouTube stream that you can play on your patio to keep monkeys away.
28: Yeah, because they'll come eat your food. They'll come steal your stuff, all kinds of stuff. So, yeah. Mm-hmm. And they'll take it from you. Like, they'll take your leg. You know what I mean? They'll get a hold of that leg and go to work on you. You know what I mean?
0: What?
28: Oh, yeah.
0: Take your leg?
27: What does that mean?
28: Oh, yeah. They'll take your leg. Yeah. Like, jump on that leg. Hop on your leg and go ahead and get the humping.
27: Oh. I've seen chihuahuas do that, too, you know?
28: Yeah, gotcha. But not like a monkey. Not like these monkeys do. They'll grab up on there and they'll lock on you and you don't know what to do.
27: That's scary. I was once... Okay, I know this is a little sidetracked. I went to an animal park on the coast up in Oregon. It's closed down now. I think they were doing some trafficking they weren't supposed to be doing. But this big old ape was in its enclosure and they said to watch out because he'll throw his, you know, his feces at you. Yeah. Mm-hmm. And one day I was there visiting and you hear him like banging on the thing and they said, watch out! And all of a sudden he throws it so hard, LeVar, the way it hit, the sound that it hit making the wall, like, oh my gosh, that was wild.
28: Imagine being able to make your stuff sound like that from how hard you throw it.
27: Ooh, he's strong.
28: So is that feces. We are.
27: Yeah.
5: I take it.
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9: 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Yet here's the reality. 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That's why I'm bringing you Unpaused. This is not
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0: I'm like, come on now. This dude got so strong in me. Need your credentials to make it.
1: Which kid would have gotten it? The same kid going to the match with you?
0: No. I would have had to get another guy. That would have been awful. My God. The rest of the kids would have mutiny on me. Like, that's the worst. We know who his favorite is.
1: All right. We love you, buddy. Thank you for doing this. We'll talk to you again next week.
0: All right. Love you guys, too. Wish me luck. It's going to be great.
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1: Here we go on a Tuesday. It is the Tuesday edition this week as we get closer and closer to the start of another football campaign that will be here, but before you know it, and won't last very long because they always go quick. It's like Christmas. Football season gets here, and then all of a sudden it's gone, and there's nothing we can do about it. But we're going to talk about it while it's here, and we got lots of stuff to get to on the program today. Double T is one of our audio disseminators today behind the glass. Shane Carter's with me in the studio, and it is one of the things I think that's pretty cool about this time of the year is that there's NFL jobs that a lot of people think are safe, but they really aren't.
2: Right.
1: There's about 40 on every roster that are pretty solid, but you can play your way off of a roster if you have too many mistakes. And you can get cut for having a bad preseason game, but there's about 10 guys on each roster that are trying desperately to change the mind of a coach to put them on the roster for the upcoming season.
2: Yeah, because I think you and I talked about it. Like it's they always say open competition, but the concept is, Andy, that every roster has probably 35 to 43 conservatively like spots that are pretty much locked down. Those final 10 spots and the actual practice squad are what everyone's actually up for grabs for. So Like we'll get to later on the show, like there's actually a bunch of Cowboys players that a lot of people think are going to be on the roster. Not so fast. A lot of these guys are competing pretty close. When we talk with Texans today, there's a bunch of guys in the same boats.
1: Well, I think with the tight end with in the Cowboys, we know Ferguson's the starter,
2: yes,
1: and we know Trigg has had a great preseason in camp so far.
2: And then Brevin Spanford would be the second guy behind Ferguson.
1: Yeah.
2: A lot of people really want to push Schoonmaker out of there.
1: Yeah, well, and looks like he may have to find another team to play for, which I think he will. I think he's going to have to play for some teams, especially as a backup.
2: People will pay for experience.
1: That don't have a lot of depth in their tight end room. So we'll get to all of that coming up here in a little bit.
2: By the way, Andy, I just, you know, personal announcement. So, like, my daughter is in her swim class. Today, she graduated from level 2 based on, like, how it's set up.
1: So, she went from, like, tadpole to minnow? Is that how that works?
2: They used to have that, but now they have levels. It used to be, guppy, then tadpole, whatever the hell it was. But apparently, like, so during level 2, they can't advance you until a month before your birthday at the earliest. And that's assuming you pass the requirements, which she did. But on top of that, during her class, she actually met requirements for level 3, so they're going to skip her to level 4. So that happened today.
1: I know I'm in the minority on this.
2: Okay.
1: And this is, I'm sure you're going to say, no kidding, I already know this.
2: Okay.
1: I hated swimming.
2: I like swimming.
1: I hated swim lessons.
2: Class.
1: I hated swimming, period.
2: Oh.
1: I have pool, 10 minutes, I'm done.
2: Well, you're a grass guy. You like golf and stuff like that, which is weird because that means you can go to the beach. You just want to be on the sand then, don't you?
1: I go to the beach for other people, not for me.
2: Hey,
1: I can tolerate the beach if I have like a, you know, a tent.
2: The umbrella?
1: Well, not necessarily the umbrella, but like one of those 10x10, you know, canopy tents.
2: Oh,
1: that you
2: okay,
1: have.
2: I got you. Okay.
1: Yeah, you can sit under that, and I'll just sit there and listen to a baseball game and watch the waves. But the ocean is for animals that are bigger and faster swimmers than me, and I'm not getting in there.
2: By the way, Andy, Double T also has some really good news, and I think you'd be excited to hear this.
1: Go for it.
3: Yeah, so I'm going to be a commentator for UTSA hockey. It starts in about a month. And
1: I didn't even know UTSA had a hockey
2: team. The boys of Roadrunner Hockey.
1: I guess they play at Northwoods?
3: They actually, yes, they do. So they're going to play there.
1: It's the only hockey rink in town.
3: Yeah, I know. So, yeah, I'm excited.
1: It's a club sport, right? Is it a club sport?
3: Yeah. Okay. And so I'm excited. It's the first time I'm going to be doing commentary in about a year. And so I'm looking forward to it and stuff.
1: Awesome.
3: And so that's the big news for today. I got the word actually yesterday afternoon.
2: Well, awesome. Andy Everett Jr. over there.
1: Yeah, go for it. Yeah, you never know. All right. So we'll get to that coming up. We got the NFL wants to expand overseas. That conversation came up again today. And I know that the easy thing would be to put a team in Mexico and a team in Canada and maybe two in Canada and call it a day. That's not what Roger Goodell wants. He wants Europe, and he wants to dominate the world, and he's going to at some point. So we'll go over some ideas on this in the next segment. And here's the bottom line. If you're not adapting, you're dying. We've established that on this show many times before.
2: We have.
1: And if there's a market to make money in and you're not in it, somebody else is making your money. And so the NFL is going to go to markets where they can make money, and I've got four on the list that I'm pretty sure are on the short list of where they'll go.
2: Oh, you're not talking about expansion. You're talking about moving teams.
1: I'm talking about expansion. No.
2: Okay.
1: And that's the problem is you can't just expand to one team and have a 33-team league. That doesn't work for
2: anybody.
1: That
2: doesn't make any sense.
1: You have to go to 36. You may even have to go to 40 at some point to balance out the conferences and the divisions and get something that's divisible by how many divisions you
2: have. Back when the East had Arizona, which I don't know how the hell that even happened, but you had five teams there.
1: Well, the reason they had Arizona is because the East used to be the Cardinals.
2: Yes.
1: And the Cardinals were in St. Louis twice.
2: And they never moved them.
1: The Cardinals were in St. Louis. Then they went to Arizona. Then the Rams went to St. Louis, and then they went back to the Rams.
2: Well, at least in L.A.
1: LA.
2: In L.A., that makes more sense, though.
1: Yeah, but the Eastern Division back in the 60s and 70s was St. Louis, Philadelphia, New York, Dallas, and Washington. Those were the five teams.
2: Right.
1: And then St. Louis moved all over the place, but they stayed in the East for a while. But then they came to their senses when they redid everything. All right, Texas is the top preseason AP at SEC team. We'll talk about that. I disagree that they should be the top team. Also today, Steve Sarkisian made a comment that I thought was pretty interesting about the college football playoff and what we could strive for in the future, whether it's 12 or 16 or 24 teams. But we'll get to his discussion coming up in the 5 o'clock hour. And the four teams that I think are going to be the best four teams in the conference, their schedules, what's their worst and best case scenarios going into the season? All right. There are five wide receivers. We'll tell you who these five are coming up at the bottom of the hour. But these five wide receivers are still free agents. They're not anybody's camp, and they're waiting for a phone call. And as important as wide receivers are, I'm wondering if teams wait until somebody gets hurt or if they evaluate who they have in their preseason and go, this is not going to work. We better go get one of these guys.
2: Well, I would imagine part of it's also there's a good chance that teams have been in contact with them and they just don't want to go to training camp, which is honestly the case with Jadeveon Clowney. When he signed with the Cowboys, he delayed signing with them, and they were fine with it, by the way, to let preseason go by, and he just joined the season right away.
1: I think for some players, preseason camp is missing it is okay. I think for the majority of them, it's not okay. It's like Aaron Rodgers isn't going to play in preseason games. But being there and practicing and getting timing with his guys, I think, is important. It may not be as important for Clowney or others, but it's still important to kind of get the playbook down. You don't want to necessarily do that in the first couple of weeks of the season and lose.
2: Yeah, receiver, you would like to have some kind of connection with the quarterback, unless you play with that quarterback before. Then maybe there's a justification for you not being there. But like defensive end is not the same as receiver missing time. So I do agree with that concept.
1: We touched on this at the end of the show yesterday when it came down right before 7 that Jeannie Buss is contesting the sale of her family's assets, the 17.8 that the Buss family owns. And there's six siblings, I think, all together, and Jeannie's the only one that wants to be part of the team. It's pretty obvious when Jerry owned the team, Jeannie was the only one that hung out with Dad and kind of helped run the team. The other five were just sitting there gravy training off of Dad and Jeannie when it came to the proceeds that happened with the sale of the Lakers. It's not that all of them weren't rich in their family estate and probably all got even richer when Jerry passed away. But it's Jeannie wants to still be a part of the organization. The other five don't. And it's causing a family feud that we'll get into in a little bit. The founder of one of the founders of ESPN passed away. We'll tell you some of that story. LIV Golf has got more demise coming its way as they have reduced the purse for the Indianapolis event, and they're not going to finish the season this year. And there are several golfers that are already making plans to play in Europe next year. And yes, I'm extremely thrilled about that.
2: Yeah, about to say, like, you had a big old grin when you said that. I don't double T. I don't know if you know this or not, but Andy has very much been an adamant anti-LIV Golf
1: person
2: for the last 2 years. Yeah, T's over there got a big old smile too. Like, yeah, he knows.
1: Yeah,
2: I think that what it makes. I think that what's interesting is that they've already pretty much shortened this season. They've already cut the purse in half, like you talked about. But they're still going into next year with business as usual, which is a very interesting tactic.
1: That's not going to work. Whoever's got that $250 million check that's ready to cash.
2: The anonymous donor.
1: Yeah, the anonymous donor. Yeah, I'm sorry. I got a place you can spend $250 million and actually get a return. Well, you can go talk to the folks out at UTSA, and we'll make that work a lot better than the LIV tour will. We'll talk about that coming up in a little bit. Also on the Lakers front, we discussed a few weeks ago that we all kind of, the consensus, not only on this show, but pretty much nationwide, is that the Spurs and Thunder, barring any major injuries, are going to be the top two teams in the West next year and likely have the best record and likely have home field advantage, home court advantage in the playoffs. And I think both of those teams are going to probably be back in the Western Conference Finals again. But who's the third best team? And the third best team that we came up with was the Lakers. But that's contingent on Luka Doncic. And I get that. I've read several different stories that Luka is not happy with all the drama going around the team, the lack of caring about the re-signing of LeBron, and now that Mark Walters out as owner, he's also concerning. And the headline I saw in this story is basically, are the Lakers pissing off Luka to the point where he wants to leave?
2: I don't want to get too much into it, Andy, but we've seen a similar situation that's happened before, which we'll get to when we talk more about this. But I would not be surprised if Luka. I mean, I would imagine Luka would like to go back to Dallas. I don't think he ever wanted to leave there. But this also is kind of like a microcosm of the inconsistency the Lakers have had the last 18 months, both in terms of a team building aspect and the fact that they've had like three different majority ownership groups in the last year and a half.
1: 14 months, basically.
2: Exactly.
1: By the way, Mark Walter still owns the Dodgers. He's the majority owner of that. Magic's kind of the face of that team, but Mark Walter's the money behind it.
2: Yeah.
1: And there is a clause in Shohei Ohtani's contract that if Mark Walter sells the team, he can opt out.
2: Which I didn't know.
1: And I didn't know that yesterday, but he said yesterday that he's not opting out. He's going to be a Dodger for the rest of his career, no matter who owns the team.
2: Well, he's been living in L.A. for, 7 years now?
1: Yeah, well, I'm sure he lived in the same place he did. It's just a different direction to go to Anaheim Stadium instead of the Dodger Stadium.
2: Yeah, because and also he's from Japan, right?
1: Yes.
2: He's Japanese. Yeah, so he's West Coast in that way. He doesn't want to be too far from his family if he does decide to go visit them. So it makes sense just for that reason alone.
1: Well, I'm sure he goes to Japan in the offseason quite a bit.
2: Oh, yeah, but it's also easier to fly to Japan from L.A. than it is from Philadelphia.
1: Yeah, definitely. All right, so let's get into all of that. Our first topic will be Roger Goodell's desire to have the NFL play in other countries on a permanent basis. I got tons of thoughts on that, and we'll get to them next. It's 4:13. It's the Andy Everett Show on the Ticket.
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7: Got the club going up on a Tuesday. Got
8: all right, 417. It's the Andy Ember Show on the ticket. Cast of thousands here today. Thank you for being part of our discussion. So, Roger Goodell had a headline story today that said that he definitely sees a permanent National Football League team in a non-U.S. city in the near future. And that city or other cities in different parts of the world could someday host the Super Bowl. Now,
9: and that would piss off every NFL fan.
8: Well, listen.
9: And rather than making the Super Bowl more affordable, he moves it overseas.
8: Well,
9: on Netflix.
8: Which would piss you off. Well, listen, I got them all.
9: I know you've embraced it, but that's still like a thing you've been annoyed about for the last like 4 years.
8: Well, I do think that things like the Super Bowl, the NBA Finals, the World Series should be on linear TV. Mm-hmm. That is
9: available
8: to everyone.
9: Yeah.
8: I don't even like when the Final Four goes to TNT every other year or to TBS, whichever one. I think it's TBS, but I don't understand that madness, because every other year, mm-hmm. the NCAA tournament has record viewership for the Final Four. And the reason the odd years don't have, it's whatever years that they're on cable, there's 25% of the country that can't watch it.
9: Yeah, because it's on like True TV and TBS,
8: yeah,
9: TNT,
8: unless you
9: CBS.
8: Have the app for that and are paying for that or paying a part of your cable subscription, yeah. You're not getting that. And there's still a good chunk. I think the number's like 22% of the population that watches television off of, the regular TV.
9: Satellite.
8: Not even satellite. It just, you turn on the TV and you turn it to a channel and
9: just regular
8: and
9: TV.
8: It's okay. Over the air. It's just like radio station. There's,
9: yeah.
8: There's radio waves and TV waves. And, I would date myself and say rabbit ears. I don't think you need those anymore, but.
9: Put the tinfoil on top of the rabbit ears to get a better signal.
8: Yeah, I don't think we have to go that far, but you're still watching it that way.
9: Have someone hold it.
8: I was having this conversation yesterday with people at lunch. There's going to be 34 games this year on national TV for the Spurs.
9: Right.
8: And there's 10 of those games on Amazon. And somebody said, well, I'll miss those 10. And there's two on Peacock, and they're going to miss those two. And there's the NBC and ABC games and ESPN games they'll be able to see.
9: Is it Peacock exclusive or Peacock and NBC? Do you know?
8: It's Peacock exclusive.
9: Oh, wow. Okay.
8: And then it's
9: Prime.
8: And then there's the 10 Prime games, but then we'll get some clarification, I would think, in the next few weeks what Spurs local TV will be. 10 or 12 games will likely be on Kins.
9: Yeah.
8: And there's a lot of people that say, well, why don't you put all the games on Kins that you can and put all the rest on the CW? Well, both Kins and the CW have network programming responsibilities. And while it may,
9: be easier.
8: Well, first of all, just for an example, not only are the Spurs going to be able to never preempt an NFL game that the CBS has on a Sunday,
9: right?
8: They're never going to be able to preempt some of their main TV shows that they have Monday through Friday. Some they can get away with once in a while, especially if they're in a rerun session.
9: Yep.
8: But not all the time. And you take like a Sunday afternoon when the Masters is going on. You're not preempting the Masters.
9: Right.
8: The CBS won't let you do that. So there's a certain amount of only a certain amount of games that they actually can do. And so there's probably going to be up to around 50 games that will be on some kind of an app that like the Rangers are doing now and other teams are doing because of the dismantling of the regional sports networks.
9: I was wondering, because I was thinking about this in the break, about like if we decided to add, because you mentioned four, we'll just go with four teams in the NFL. Like the logical ones first off would be some place like Toronto or Vancouver in Canada, maybe Mexico City if they wanted to go to Mexico. I would imagine they would probably like to go to England. They've been to London the most since they started doing the international series in Europe. London has been the most visited city in Europe.
8: Well, it depends on how much expansion money is available and how many people in those communities want to do business. But I could see legitimately eight teams being added in the next, not anytime soon, but let's say 2030 to 2045.
9: I hate that.
8: And now it waters down the league a little bit and gets you to 40 games. But you mentioned Vancouver. They could be in the boat, although they're going to tap into the Seattle market a little bit.
9: Yeah, but there's like four teams in California. So.
8: But then you've got Toronto for sure. It's the most Americanized of the Canadian cities.
9: Right.
8: You definitely have Mexico City. Football is working in South America when we go there, so there's a place. And you could have the Western Hemisphere a little bit of foreign teams.
9: Yeah.
8: And then you could go London, Paris, Madrid, and Frankfurt. And you got to have a European division.
9: Would they embrace it, though? Because a lot of those are playing soccer at the same time.
8: They are, but I think the NFL, when they go there, here's the litmus test. When they go there for one game, it's a big deal and people attend to it. Would they support it for eight games? And would the people that are dumping millions of dollars in sponsorship into the Madrid team or the Barcelona team or the Paris soccer teams, would they do the same thing for an NFL team? And it's going to come up to a billionaire that can afford a very hefty expansion franchise and have it there. I don't like the idea of the Super Bowl being in a foreign place.
9: Yeah.
8: Because
9: that makes it hard for Radio Row and for everyone else to get there.
8: It's not only that. It makes it more expensive for every media outlet that covers the Super Bowl to be there that's U.S.-based. That's number one. But number two, what time are you going to play the game?
9: Exactly.
8: If you played at 5:30 in San Antonio, then you're playing it at 11:30 in Europe or 10:30 in Europe.
9: Yeah,
8: which is way too early.
9: No.
8: If you're playing it at 8 o'clock at night in Europe, then that's 2 o'clock in the morning here. So there's a hard situation to try to figure out how you're going to put those games on. But it's all about money.
9: That's a cash grab.
8: 1,000%. There's another frontier that we have not explored yet, and it's an opportunity for us to get more wealthy and grow the league from $20 billion a year to $30 billion a year. It's a simple process. And whatever is invested by an owner, whatever is invested by the NFL, will be easily made back up in the first couple of years.
9: I'm going to shock you here for a second, Andy. The majority of worldwide NFL fans live in the Pacific, Mountain, Central, and Eastern time zones of the United States of America.
8: Correct.
9: So if you're talking about like adding teams beyond those time limits, you're talking about potentially manipulating or even like, you know, pushing out viewership for some of those fans.
8: Well, here's what you would have. And you would have basically football around the clock. Because you could
9: you could have
8: European games at 7 o'clock in the morning on Sunday.
9: Yeah,
8: you could have Canadian and South American games, maybe Mexico City games around noon. You could have Eastern and Central time zones at 3:30 Central time, and you could have West Coast games at 6 o'clock or 7 o'clock that time, and you still have your Sunday and Monday night football games. There are plenty of opportunities. There's plenty of networks to be able to do it, but then your fantasy teams out there are going to be harder to pick. But it's going to happen at some point because there's so much money involved, and if there's another market. And I'll say this about the NBA and Major League Baseball. Mm-hmm. I don't think there's very many more cities that are in line for Major League sports franchises.
9: In baseball?
8: In any sport.
9: Okay.
8: I think maybe
9: like the cities that have like one or two could potentially get a third if the population subsides.
8: Nashville's got two. Nashville's got the Titans and they've
9: Predators.
8: Got hockey. And so,
9: they could support a baseball team, I think.
8: Could they?
9: I would say so.
8: You know, I don't know if the infrastructure is there. It's like
9: Nashville's growing in the same concept that Austin's growing to where it's like absorbing the outside.
8: I don't think Austin is a viable city. Now, there's a lot of people that think Austin is the end all to everything. But, and I'll say this again, it's a broken record, but if I'm Chris Del Conte and I'm the administration at UT and an NFL or NBA or Major League Baseball team tries to park its quarters in my town, I'm fighting them tooth and nail because other than Texas football, it's going to kill every other sport.
9: Well, let me give you another example. So, like, have you heard of Project Orlando or whatever it's called? So, Orlando has been trying for a long time to either get a team that's on the move to come there or to have an expansion in their way. They already have, like, plans out for a ballpark. Because right now in Orlando, you only have the Magic and the Central
8: Magic
9: Florida.
8: Magic Kingdom is, Orlando Magic.
9: I'm talking about teams. You got the Magic and you got the UCF, right, is in Orlando?
8: UCF is in Orlando,
9: so,
8: yes.
9: like population-wise, it's a densely populated area. You could support a baseball team, but you have to, like, have everyone else in the league to go along with it.
8: Two things about Orlando. One, Disney World controls the world there, so whatever sponsorships you're going to get, you're going to have to fight Disney for.
9: Maybe Disney is a sponsor.
8: Oh, they could be, but then they're going to control that. They're going to get it from their vendors.
9: Well, Disney already owns the Lakers.
8: No, Iger is no longer with Disney.
9: It's a joke. It's a joke.
8: He used to be, but...
9: They used to own the Mighty Ducks.
8: But here's the thing, too. NBA players don't like going to Memphis because it's a boring city. Orlando is not a place for single people to live.
9: No.
8: It's great for families.
9: Yes.
8: It's not great for single 20-year-olds.
9: I was in Orlando a couple months ago. You know this. That is not... when you think of Florida, you think of Tampa or Miami. That is the exact opposite. It is a family-friendly city.
8: And Orlando has Houston-like traffic 24/7, too.
9: We never experienced a traffic problem. It was pretty free-flowing. I mean,
8: yeah, it's a mess.
9: I'm assuming you went there for like a UCF game.
8: I went there when my daughter lived there and was working at SeaWorld. It was an hour to go 20 miles.
9: Oh, we didn't have any traffic problems when we went there.
8: Yeah,
9: Miami was worse. Miami had
8: Miami's
9: worst traffic.
8: Miami's even worse. Yeah, exactly. But I don't know that there's that many more U.S. markets where you can expand to.
9: Probably not.
8: Because, you know, you look at, you're probably not going to Portland. You probably could, but you're probably not.
9: You could go back to San Diego, I guess, but I doubt
8: it. There's no stadium. There's no arena. There's no ballpark. Yeah. And the ballpark is already taken by the Padres.
9: Maybe you could go to, I'm trying to think of like populated cities. Like, I mean, I don't know. Columbus is highly populated, but that's like the same thing with the Longhorns
8: you're gonna
9: in Austin.
8: You're going to fight Ohio State for all the things that Ohio State used to get in.
9: It's the same thing that Texas has. And
8: that's why Cincinnati and Cleveland have the pro franchises in that state. Mm-hmm. It's because Columbus is so heavily dominated by Ohio State.
9: Yeah.
8: So it's...
9: There's not a lot of major markets that like you can tap left.
8: We're running out. You know, there's...
9: Maybe Honolulu. Maybe.
8: No, there's... Honolulu...
9: It's a maybe. I'm saying, like, there's not a lot.
8: What business is it going to sponsor in
9: I don't know what businesses are out in Hawaii,
8: There's not enough. There's not enough corporate headquarters.
9: You've been
8: in
9: there. I've never been there. I have no idea.
8: Yeah. There's not enough. That's a tourist destination. It's a more expensive version of Orlando. What are you going to do there? How are you going to get players to go there?
9: I mean, New York's the same thing.
8: No, New York's got
9: a lot of stuff, but it's also a huge tourist destination.
8: Not nearly as New York is a tourist destination plus a million other things. Hawaii is just a tourist destination, and a few hundred thousand people live there. It's not going to give you a lot of that a lot of infrastructure, but. It's going to happen. We're going to have to brace for it. And I can see up to 8 teams in different international markets in the next 20 years or so.
9: Yeah.
8: All right. Who needs a wide receiver? And are you interested in any of these guys? We'll tell you who these guys are next. It's 429 on the ticket.
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8: All right, it's 4:33 as we roll on this Tuesday afternoon. Thank you for spending your day with us. All right, so I have been tucked off the ledge a little bit when it comes to the Houston Texans wide receiver room.
9: Because of me or because of Mark?
8: The first day of training camp, I asked Mark. I said, okay, taught me off the ledge. I think the only weakness in the Texans is their wide receiver core.
9: I've been talking about Jaden Higgins for months now.
8: Yeah, well, he's got more. He's seen him play.
9: Double T can say the same thing about Jaden Higgins. He is a very underrated number two.
8: I'm number four right now is Tank Dell, assuming that he's back to being some version of Tank Dell.
9: Sure.
8: They don't have a fifth wide receiver yet, but maybe they'll find somebody in training camp.
9: I would imagine probably either Hutchins or Noel, depending on how the depth chart.
8: So, yeah, I think Noel's going to start, and then Hutchins would be fine.
9: I would hope so. Yeah. Hutchins is kind of.
8: Anyway, I'm going to be okay for now, but these guys could be available if somebody, you know, falls on their face a little bit.
9: Okay.
8: And the one team that is desperately in need of wide receivers is Kansas City. And I don't care how much magic Pat Mahomes has. He has no one to throw the ball to except Rashee Rice, and I'm concerned that he's not going to be available if he decides to partake in recreational activities off the field again.
9: Recreational, huh?
8: Yeah, exactly.
9: Good way of putting it.
8: So there are five wide receivers on the that are veteran wide receivers that are not in anybody's camp and are still unrestricted free agents.
9: Are these? Is this your list? You made this?
8: This is from CBS. This one.
9: Sorry, I'm about to give you too much credit.
8: I'm not going to do that much research.
9: Okay.
8: All right. So number one is Tyler Lockett.
9: Ooh. Yeah, Mr. Reliable. I like Tyler Lockett a lot. I actually wanted him to play for the Cowboys.
8: It's actually number five. I'm going in inverse order here. But Tyler Lockett,
9: Tyler Lockett is like, I think he just turned 33. I think he's like 33, 32 years old. He's still really young.

0: top 10 running backs of all time, yardage-wise. And Franco Harris took a lot of crap from a lot of people back when he played because when contact came, he exited to the sidelines and ran out of bounds. Guess what? To my knowledge, he doesn't have a lot of CTE issues. He doesn't have a lot of leg issues. He doesn't have a lot of bumps and bruises, a lot more than most people would because he did play in the NFL for so long. But any time that you can avoid contact, This idea that you've got to be the punisher and running people over only shortens your career. So what Tyler Lockett is being accused of in a bad way, to me, is being a very smart. All right, the next guy on the list, number four, would be Sterling Shepard.
1: Okay, yeah. I think he's about the same age as Tyler Lockett. What he gives you is kind of the same thing, a guy you put in the slot just to get open on a couple on some of the quick routes. When he was with the Giants, Andy, he would get you 60 to 70 catches a year just as a slot option. He was never like in this like game break. He was kind of like, you remember what Cole Beasley was with the Cowboys? He'd get you those five quick yards. The last couple of years, though, like the last, like, I don't know, 4 or 5 years, his numbers have gone down significantly.
0: Well, he got the ACL a few years ago, too.
1: Multiple injuries. Yeah. He's had a bunch of those, and I think that's affected his already, unfortunately, limited speed. So I would really wonder, like, if the legs are even there anymore. I don't know if I'd touch that one.
0: Well, you have to work him out and see. But any time that you go through all those injuries, especially lower body injuries, you lose your quickness, you lose your speed, you lose your cutting ability, and more importantly, your confidence to do so. That's probably why he's looking for work and probably not going to find any. Number three on the list would be DeAndre Hopkins.
1: You mean Georgia Tech receivers coach DeAndre Hopkins?
0: No, I mean D-Hop, that guy.
1: That's the same guy.
0: Yes.
1: I to me, Andy, that's really more of a name than anything else. He hasn't been the guy.
0: Kansas City tried him out a couple years ago, and it worked.
1: It
0: in
1: didn't
0: spurts,
1: work,
0: but not for very long.
1: No, it didn't. He lost a lot of like that ability to get open. That's the thing is like with receivers, when their feet go and the legs go and they lose that speed, that ability to get open, that hurts. It doesn't matter how good the hands are. As a matter of fact, I looked up his numbers with Baltimore last year, who was also desperate receivers, and he had 22 catches. And an offense where he was heavily featured, at least like through part of the season. He doesn't get open the same way he once did, which is why I think he's kind of transitioning now into this coaching career. I wouldn't touch him either. So far, the only name you've mentioned I would consider is Lockett.
0: Well, here's number two on the list, and this is one way or the other. How about the former Cowboy, Brandon Cooks?
1: Ooh. Okay, I actually don't mind that one because he has been kind of an Iron Man of the NFL. Like, he's a guy who's consistently been able to maintain his speed, maintain his health. He played with Buffalo last year. I know that was because that was part of that controversial no call in the playoff game. He is someone who I would not mind, but I do think he's actually limited to what he once was. And he used to be a guy who would get you a quietly talked about 1,000 yards. I think at this point in his career, he's only going to be on your team as a deep threat option alone. So he would probably come in as your fourth option at this point of his career. So I'm okay with him, but on an already limited basis. He's been in the league for like 12 years, so he also limited basis.
0: One that came off this list was a week or so ago when Washington signed Stephon Diggs. I'm curious to see how that's going to help the Commanders.
1: I am too.
0: I think the Commanders have lost their window. I thought they had it 2 years ago with Jaden Daniels. They weren't able to follow that up the following year. Mm-hmm. Now they're battling a better New York Giants team. Still a very good Philadelphia team and a resurgent Dallas Cowboys team. I've got the Commanders finishing fourth in their division.
1: I do too.
0: And I don't think McLaren's enough of a threat at wide receiver. Their running backs are coming off of injuries. I just don't see how that's going to help them, but he was on the list for a while. Number one on this list right now, though, is Tyreek Hill.
1: Why is he number one?
0: Because he's got a name. Tyreek Hill is still not able to play football right now.
1: His leg bent the exact opposite direction. Man's already over 31. He's like, what, 33 years old also?
0: I don't think...
1: Why are you giving me a bunch of oldies?
0: Well, I'm just going with their list here. The thing is, I don't think that Tyreek Hill is going to play football this year.
1: Maybe never again.
0: If his injury was just as bad as what Tank Dell did.
1: Yeah.
0: And he missed all of 2025 after rehabbing and... Now he's in a situation where he's got a...
1: But Tank Dell, when that happened to him, he was 23 years old.
0: Yes. You can a lot more resilient.
1: Tyreek Hill is 10 years older than him. Also, there's been off-the-field issues that came along with this. You're talking about a guy who's way past his prime, coming off an injury, has off-the-field issues. No one's going to touch him, Andy. He's basically like, at this point in his career, what Antonio Brown was after he threw those gloves and his jersey off during that Bucks-Jets game all those years ago. He is a liability. Give me somebody else. The only names you've mentioned to me, Andy, that I would consider were Brandon Cooks and Tyler Lockett.

0: Absolutely. Outside of that.
1: That's the thing that you got to be careful of when you start reading all these articles, is they don't go into the fact that the guy doesn't have any legs anymore.
0: Yes.
1: The guy can't get open anymore.
0: Who wrote this list? That's such a lazy list.
1: I lost it.
0: Double T, would you sign any of these guys? Like, do you like any of those
1: Cooks
0: guys?
1: Cooks and Lockett, yes. I agree with you on that.
0: Yeah, Lockett to me is probably like the heaviest one in that one. I don't know. Like, T, would you sign any of those dudes? They're all older.
2: I think Tyler Lockett, just depending on the right team and the right fit.
0: Right, exactly. Because he can still get open. He has been very healthy throughout his career. He's the only one of those guys that I would be like, yeah, because I think you could probably start with him. You can't start any of the others at all.
1: All right. There's some other free agents out there that are still looking for someone to get them. Let's see. I'm trying to see how old this article is. This was last week. So okay. These guys could have been signed, but
0: all right.
1: Tyler Decker from the Lions as an offensive lineman.
0: He's entering
1: the 26th season at the age of 32.
0: He
1: was with the Lions last year.
0: He has been a good player for the majority of his career. I think injuries kind of caught up with him a little bit, also to the point where he's more expensive than he was worth, like, putting out there. So he's probably a guy you bring in if you're a team that is, like, going to be light at tackle.
1: Or one of your tackles gets hurt.
0: Or one gets hurt, exactly. Because he can still play. He's just got to be out there for that.
1: I'm trying to figure out his availability health-wise, but Joey Bosa played for the Bills last year.
0: Joey Bosa, I feel like, is one of those guys that's like similar to Clowney last year. He's going to wait for training camp to end. I'm willing to bet, Andy, that he probably would like to play with the Niners, play with his brother. If not, he might go back to the Bills because he has familiarity with them. I don't know what all he has left. He's not a 10-sack guy anymore. He is a guy you bring in off the bench as to get you 4 to 6 sacks in relief. I don't think he's a starter anymore.
1: Yeah, I don't think he is, and I don't think he probably wants to be, because if you're banged up as much as he has been,
0: yeah,
1: you want probably 20-25 plays a game at the most.
0: He's been hurt a lot too. So if he's joining a team, he's joining for depth. That's about it.
1: Cam Robinson's an offensive tackle that would enter this season at the age of 30. And
0: God, Cam Robinson.
1: he's on the list.
0: Talk about money wasted by the Chiefs. Like, he was thought to come in because he played well for one season with the Jags. And then the Chiefs signed him to be their right tackle, and he would just get burnt like toast.
1: Well, there's a lot of players that come in and play for a team and have good success in the beginning.
0: He was a first round pick.
1: There's a lot of first round picks that get so highly recruited and they do so well in college, but when they get to the NFL, they can't make that conversion.
0: Because early in his career, it was a concept of injuries, and also people thought he was going to play guard. But those last 2 years with Jacksonville, he started to play pretty well. And I think 1 year with the Chiefs, he played solid. But the injuries caught up to him, the play caught up to him. Andy, he is not the same guy. If he comes on a team, he's playing swing tackle. I'm not starting him.
1: No, yeah. Again, that's another player that if you have to have somebody for depth, or if you have a player that gets injured, yeah, he's on the list.
0: Like, I might trust Decker more than I would Robinson.
1: It's a lot. It's very hard for these guys to stop playing their sport, especially when there's no TV around, there's no ownership opportunity around, They're trying to stay connected to the game in some way, because pretty much that's all they've known since they were 6 or 7 years old. And sometimes it's a little bit sad to see these guys trying to figure out what they're going to do for the rest of their life.
0: Good news is that both Taylor Decker and Cam Robinson play a position that's highly valued at offensive line, especially teams want to go like 9-10 deep. But yeah, Robinson and Decker will probably be swing tackles at this point.
1: All right. Jeannie Buss says, hold your horses. I don't want to sell, even though the rest of my siblings do. Family feud with the Lakers former owners. We'll talk about that next. 4:44 on the ticket.
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36: Run fast for your mother, fast
1: for your... All right, 448 on the ticket. So earlier this week, I guess it was yesterday?
0: Yesterday when it was confirmed.
1: The sale of the Lakers went through. Mark Walters sold his stake in the Lakers to Iger and to Kushner, so that he could use his.
0: We should reiterate it's Kushner's brother.
1: Yeah,
0: because people have been like
1: Kushner.
0: Yeah, they've been confused about that.
1: Yeah, it's not Jared, it's Josh.
0: Yes,
1: but they still they're related. They're related. They don't have a lot of business interests together.
0: Right.
1: But they're still
0: apparently not a lot of political interests either.
1: There's still a connection to the family. Powerful office in the world.
0: Hey man,
1: so.
0: Mercedes Benz one time sold tanks to the Nazis. So they're trying. So people can separate themselves all they want.
1: Exactly. Exactly. So anyway, here's the position. The Buss Family Trust
0: mm-hmm.
1: owns 17.8% of the Lakers.
0: So about 1/6. Okay.
1: So
0: okay.
1: If you value the Lakers at $12.5 billion, it's what Iger and Kushner paid for it.
0: So that's about two.
1: That's about $2.2 billion.
0: Okay.
1: And so the five other siblings: Johnny, Jim, Janie, Joey, and Jesse. They all want to sell.
0: They're all with J names. I didn't know that.
1: Do that again. Johnny, name? Jim, Janie, Joey, and Jesse.
0: And that's the way we all became the Brady Bunch.
1: And Jeannie's like, I don't want to sell. This is my dad's legacy. This is my basketball team. Now, I'm guessing that she, if you, you know, she wants to control the team, but it's not like she has the money or wants to spend the money to buy out her siblings.
0: Right.
1: That would be the easy way around doing this.
0: Okay.
1: And Jeannie basically said, whatever sale my brothers and sisters decided to do the other day, well, that's void because I'm in charge of this organization and I'm in charge of the trust and I'm the governor of the Lakers and they're not allowed to do this. Now, if I'm one of the other five, I can see why they'd want to, because if it's, yeah, her stake is worth $2.5 billion, that's about $335 million apiece, and then you could kind of live the lap of luxury for the rest of your life.
0: Could theoretically, because I don't know how NBA ownership works, and definitely in the NFL, could theoretically Jeannie like own 1/6 of the share that the brothers and them wanted to sell?
1: Or
0: is she trying to obtain all 17%?
1: Well, I think she wants. I think she wants the bus trust.
0: Yeah.
1: To be 17.8%. But the problem is that the bus siblings don't want their 1/6 of a share. They don't want any of it. They want to get rid of it because it's probably worth $300 to $400 million that they could have in their bank account.
0: Yeah, it's a family trust that's been passed on to them that they want no part in. Jeannie's really been the only one that's been active on all fronts in the basketball world since the dad died.
1: Well, and even before that, if you go back and look at, see, when Jerry bought the team, he was trying to do something very similar to what Jerry Jones has talked about. Jerry Jones talked about when he bought the Dallas Cowboys, one of the things that he really wanted to do was hire his entire family so that, because he knew it was going to be a 24/7 job. And the only way he was going to be able to spend time with his family was to be around his family and have them in the office with him and do breakfast and business lunches and business dinners.
0: Yeah,
1: and because there's not going to be enough time for me to hang out with you on Sunday. I'm going to be at the football game. So we're all going to be at the football game. We're all going to be in team meetings. We're all going to be at the draft. And so that's why Jerry Jones, one of the reasons why he wanted to buy the Lakers or the Cowboys, is because he wanted to have a family run team where he didn't miss out on some of the things that their family was doing and give the kids instant opportunities for jobs and things like that. I think Jerry Buss wanted to do the very same thing with the Lakers. The only problem is that their kids were into other things. It's Southern California. It's the 80s. And the only one that gave one iota about the team was Jeannie. And so she hung around Dad. He owned one of those professional tennis teams back in the 80s.
0: That's a thing.
1: Yeah, there was like team tennis in the 80s.
0: I heard of doubles, not team tennis.
1: No, there was a team tennis league. kind of, you know, I remember Martina Navratilova played in it, but she ran that. It's kind of like another team owning an NBA team.
0: I know Reisdorf owned an indoor soccer team who got the same at the time same attendance as Bulls games did back when the early days of the Bulls.
1: Yeah, but they played in the Forum, but they played in front of 3,000 instead of 18,000.
0: That's funny.
1: Or whatever it was. But she ran that, and she wanted to be around Dad and wanted to learn the business. And. And so going all the way back to when she was very young in the 80s, that's been kind of her life. The other kids didn't want to be that have that much of a big deal about it. But then when Dad died, then a couple of the sons, I believe it was, let's get the J names out here again. I think it was
0: Jimmy.
1: I think it was Johnny and Jim. I think Johnny and Jim wanted to like run the team, and Jeannie's like, what do you know about the Lakers? You haven't been around this team in your whole life. Get lost. It's my team.
0: Yeah.
1: And so now we're getting into a point to where she wants to still run, have a little bit of a say.
0: Right.
1: She wants to be the person that represents the Lakers at the league meetings.
0: Mm-hmm.
1: And I think Iger and Kushner want to kind of push her out and the family out. But she's not going to let this go through unless there can be some kind of a resolution. And unfortunately, it's likely to cause a family feud.
0: Do you remember when they first sold the majority stake to Mark Walter, that like she actually fought back on the amount that he would actually be controlling? So it's not surprising to me that she's the one pushing back on this.
1: No, yeah, she wants to be a part of this for her life. The others don't. All right, who I think are the best four teams in the SEC, and who they have to be able to beat in order to be one of the top four teams in the SEC. Plus, Steve Sarkisian made some great comments about the college football playoff. We'll discuss next. 4:56 on the Ticket.
2: I'm Dan Patrick, and this is Above the Noise. The Red Sox didn't enter this season expecting to contend. In fact, for much of the first couple of months, the idea of Boston making a serious postseason push seemed like a fantasy. Then it all changed. Sox caught fire, rattling off multiple impressive winning streaks, turning what looked like a rebuilding season into a legitimate playoff push. That's the beauty of baseball. Momentum can completely reshape the season. We've seen this before. Teams get hot and take a deep run into October. The challenge is sustaining it, because baseball is a way of humbling even the hot teams. But Boston has already done the hardest part. It changed the narrative. What looked like a lost season now looks like an opportunity. And the longer the Sox keep playing this way, it's harder to dismiss them. If this continues into September, we may look back on this summer as one of the more impressive turnarounds we've seen in years. I'm Dan Patrick, and this is Above the Noise. 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
1: All right, it's hour number two of the program, just after 5 o'clock. Thank you for spending your afternoon with us. So I caught part of Steve Sarkisian's interview today with Colin Cowherd.
2: Oh, I'm sorry for both of that.
1: That's the Texas Tech coming out of you more than anything else.
2: Well, you have two Texas Tech people in here right now that feel bad that you listened to both Sark and Cowherd.
1: Well, Sark had a pretty good point to make, and it will be further illustrated when we talk about the top teams in the SEC in a second.
2: Right.
1: And he said not everybody is on the same page, obviously, when it comes to how many teams we should have in the CFP. And he said there's 70 Power 4 teams, and there's that means there's 66 group of six schools.
2: In the FBS.
1: In the FBS.
2: Right, okay.
1: There's 136 overall, so 70 of them are FBS Power 4 conference
2: schools. And one of those 66 is Notre Dame. Because they don't have a conference.
1: They don't have a conference. Right. So they're that's – and he said we're taking – well, it's actually – I think they're including
2: Them and UConn?
1: They may be counting them in the top 70. However they look at it, there's 11 spots, mm-hmm. sometimes 10 spots for 70 teams.
2: Right.
1: And he said, look at the NFL. They have 14 teams make the playoffs. What is that? 14 teams make the playoffs for 32 teams. So a couple of things came to mind when I heard him say that. College football was never intended to be like the NFL. And one of the problems that I have with Colin, and I do disagree with him a lot, is that he wants to see a marquee matchup or marquee matchups every single week in college football. And whether you're Georgia or Texas A&M or Texas or OU or LSU or Alabama, there's no way you want to play a juggernaut every single week. Because there's a number of reasons. Number one, and this is very, very important to college teams, is home games for the Power Four teams, a seventh home game at least, to be able for their communities and for their organizations and their athletic departments to make more money.
2: Yeah.
1: But let's also remember what our sports psychologists, our sports orthopedics talk about. College football players are usually between the ages of 18 and 23 years old.
2: Right.
1: And their bodies have not completely developed yet.
2: Correct.
1: They're not designed to play 12 football games every week against the exact same competition.
2: The only ones that have are the ones that come from like powerhouses in the state they got recruited out.
1: Yeah, but even then, they're an 18-year-old freshman phenom is going up against a 23 or 24-year-old fifth-year senior that's now a man and ready to go to the NFL.
2: A little different than a 14-year-old freshman.
1: That's not a fair fight. You know, when Johnny Manziel was a 14-year-old freshman, he was still the best player on the field.
2: Yes.
1: When he was the first-round draft pick of the Browns, he wasn't.
2: After games, he was flying to Vegas and getting high.
1: and so what happens if you play 12 juggernauts every single week is that by week 8, all the teams don't have any players to play, and you're playing all freshmen because they're all hurt.
2: Right.
1: So that's the first thing that you have to be cautious of. You can't have Texas playing somebody that's as good as Texas for 12 straight weeks. Yeah, they've got to have breaks in the schedule.
2: They got to play Rice once a while. They got to play, no offense, UTSA
1: once a while. They're going to play UTSA and Texas State this year in the non-conference, and they're also playing Ohio State, which...
2: But that's at home.
1: But at least that's at home, so we'll get to that in a second. But he also made another good point, but I see only one way to do this. And the point he was making is that in week 16 and 17 and 18 of the or 16 and 17 of the NFL season.
2: Yeah.
1: And I guess week 18, because some teams don't play. There's always a bye week.
2: Yeah, there's a bye week.
1: So there's always teams that if you win this game, you're in the playoffs. And in college football, not only do you have to win the game, but then you have to hope the committee thinks enough of you to put you in the playoffs.
2: Style points.
1: So it's not, it's style points, and it's
2: the timing of the win.
1: It's non-objective formula to figure out who the 12 teams are going to be.
2: Right, okay.
1: And really who the 11 teams are going to be, because the group of six is going to get a chance to, you know, shock the world.
2: I also think that, like, you know, the degree in which you play, because if you were dominant in September, but you kind of lagged off in December, we are a recency bias society. They will care more about how you looked in December.
1: Yeah, it's always been that way, even back to the BCS days and before there was even the BCS.
2: And the AP poll, right.
1: Yeah, so that's a thing to look at, too. The conference championship games really hamper teams on the bubble. If Georgia and OU are playing for the conference championship this year, and both teams have two losses going into the championship, whoever loses may not be in the champion, may not get in the CFP.
2: And rightfully, they shouldn't.
1: But with
2: the current playoff structure, they shouldn't, because last year we saw that
1: there's 24 teams, and they'll be why are you even playing the game? You're playing the game because it makes a ton of money.
2: At 24, you can make the point. At 12, you can't justify a 3-loss team.
1: Right, exactly. I totally agree with that. But here's the only way I see that you could ever have a playoff.
2: Right,
1: and you would basically have to have, you'd have to figure out a way to get that number from 70 to 72, whether it's adding UConn and Notre Dame to make it 72.
2: Which Notre Dame doesn't want to do.
1: You have 9 8-team conferences or divisions across college football, and then the other 66 would be at-large. You're not basically going to put UTSA and Texas Tech and Texas A&M and Texas in the same division.
2: You could have a Texas division. Yeah,
1: it's like if you put Georgia, or let's go Florida, Miami,
2: Florida State,
1: and then you put Florida Atlantic, Florida International, Central Florida, and South Florida in a Florida division. There's two schools that are going to win all the time. They're going to be Florida or Miami. Those other teams have no chance. The money's not there at those schools.
2: Well, I mean, that's what a lot of conferences have. They have, like, the teams at the top that are always going to be there, and then the bottom feeders.
1: But at least that's not much different. But at least in the SEC, you share the TV revenue, and you also have the ability to have your boosters. There's not a lot of difference between Kentucky's program and, let's say,
2: Baylor.
1: Well, Ford Atlantic, for example, a non-Power 5.
2: Oh, okay.
1: Because Kentucky's had a couple copy here and there when they had Tim Couch and a couple other guys.
2: Andre Woods.
1: But for the most part, Kentucky goes 4-8 every year and can't wait for basketball season to start. But you could still say that they have more opportunities for success because of the prowess of that university compared to a non-Power 5 school, a Power 4 school. So you could have 70 teams playing for 11 spots, and you could have, or 23 spots, and you could have 66 teams playing for one.
2: Yeah.
1: But you'd have to get rid of the conferences.
2: Yeah, you probably would, especially at that rate, because then you're talking about, if you're talking about expansion and potentially, in your scenario, we'll call it a redraw of the conference maps, or I guess the district maps.
1: And that's not going to happen.
2: There's way too much money sunk into these conferences, like the Big Ten and the SEC, that they're not going to do that.
1: And the TV contracts that go with them, because you're going to, when you have 32 teams, you can split that up amongst three TV networks, or four now.
2: Yeah.
1: And then you can also throw in your streaming services to get pretty much every game somewhere all the time. When you have 136, you're going to have a bunch of people spending the most money and vying for the SEC and the Big Ten, and then everybody else is going to get the crumbs.
2: Yeah, taking away how objectively stupid it is that Rutgers and UCLA are in the same conference, or Cal is in the same conference as Florida State, taking away how stupid that is, it's already been sunk in there, and the revenue share is too great to where they would want to do that.
1: So here's the illustration of this that Sark was talking about today.
2: Okay.
1: It says you can't have the easiest schedule every year, and you can't have the hardest schedule every year. Some years you're going to have an easy schedule even in your conference, and some years you're not. Right. And some teams are going to play really good non-conference teams, and others are going to play very average non-conference teams.
2: Yep.
1: So I'll use Georgia, for example. Their non-conference schedule is Tennessee State and Western Kentucky, and they finish with Georgia Tech. So Georgia Tech counts as a non-conference Power 4 opponent.
2: And it has.
1: But is Georgia Tech better than Ohio State? Are they better than Michigan? And are they better than, for the Aggies this year, they play Missouri State, Arizona State. So is Georgia Tech may be similar to Arizona State, but they're certainly not better than Michigan. They're not better than Ohio State.
2: I'm not really buying into Michigan. Ohio State, no. Michigan, I'm not really buying into yet.
1: But it's an example that Georgia's non-conference schedule is exponentially weaker than most of the other teams in the SEC.
2: Oh, yeah. Well, Western Kentucky, I think, is a good
1: Conference USA average team.
2: They're a good team. They make bowl games every year, so like that is behind them. But
1: Georgia will win by 40.
2: Right, and then you look at their actual like SEC schedule, and they actually have a pretty light load.
1: And that's where he says every year you're not playing a consistent schedule.
2: Yeah.
1: So let's look at Georgia's schedule, for example. They have to go to at Arkansas. That should be a win. They have to play OU at home, and even though I think OU is going to be good, that's a hard place to win.
2: That's a win. Yeah.
1: They're not going to lose to Vanderbilt.
2: Nope.
1: They have to go to Alabama, and Alabama's not back to where they were.
2: So you think Georgia's going to win that one?
1: I think Georgia's going to win that. I think that's the only game they could lose. They're going
2: to
1: have
2: to. They got to go to Oxford, though.
1: Okay, yeah, I'm not sold on Ole Miss. I think they've got one player.
2: I am more sold on Ole Miss than you are. That's true.
1: They have Auburn, Florida, Missouri, and Georgia Tech all at home, and they have and that's not even a conference game at the end. And they go to at South Carolina, at Alabama, at Arkansas, and at Ole Miss. I don't see where Georgia is going to lose unless it's either at Alabama or somehow OU pulls off the upset at home.
2: Yeah, I see. Like if we're talking about like minimum and maximum, I think they're at worst a 9-3 team. That's a team that could go undefeated.
1: Yeah, they could. They could easily.
2: The only losses I see on that schedule objectively would be if you lost at Tuscaloosa, which no shame losing at Tuscaloosa. Then you would lose
1: at Ole Miss.
2: Or at Ole Miss, and then the third one is it. I don't know what to make of Oklahoma yet. I talked about this with Dylan on Sunday, as a matter of fact. Oklahoma's biggest weakness last year, aside from the Mateer injury, was they all had no running game. Offense was so damn predictable down the line. So I'm interested to see what they do with that. But Oklahoma's still also a tough play regardless. They're a 9-3-2 undefeated team.
1: So the Aggies non-conference games are Missouri State, Arizona State, and a midseason game with the Citadel. The rest in the conference, Kentucky, that should be a win at home. I'm not sold that LSU is all that, and so I think they win at LSU. They have Arkansas at home. They're at Missouri. That can sometimes be a trap game, but they're still got a better roster.
2: They also lost their best pass rusher, so that affects the A&M's offense in a good way.
1: Now, they do have a little bit of a gauntlet where they go at Alabama, at South Carolina, home Tennessee, at OU, and then they finish with Texas.
2: I'm not sold on Tennessee, though.
1: I'm not either. But I think at Alabama and at OU could be difficult, and I think they're going to beat Texas at Kyle Field just because they're at home.
2: I also think at South Carolina could be a trap game because, remember, South Carolina almost beat them last year, and all their best players, a bunch of them were hurt. So that could be a trap game right there. I think A&M, based on their schedule, is at worst 8-4. At best, that team is 10-2.
1: 10-2. I got them at 10-2 if they in a best-case scenario.
2: Right.
1: I think Texas is in a similar boat, 9-3 to 11-1. Their most important game early on, the litmus test, is Ohio State.
2: Yes,
1: but 3 weeks after that, they play OU in the Cotton Bowl, and they finish the season at Texas A&M. The middle of the schedule should not be that difficult for them. They got Florida, Ole Miss, and Mississippi State 3 weeks in a row at home, and then they are at Missouri and at LSU, and they get Arkansas at home. So they have five games on the road and the OU game in Dallas. And I see them at worst case being 9-3, and best case being 11-1.
2: Yeah, see, I see them at worst actually being 8-4. I think Ohio State is. I don't think they're going to be Ohio State. It doesn't matter on the aspect of it. I think you also have to watch out for it being at A&M. Kyle Field's a very tough place to play. I am still bought into Ole Miss, by the way. And I'm kind of, and obviously with Red River, that could go either way, especially after last year's embarrassing loss. Oklahoma didn't even cross the midfield line after the second half. On the high end, though, that's an 11-1 team possibly as well. So I think they're anywhere from 8-4 to 11-1.
1: Yes, and then OU's got non-conference games with UTEP at Michigan, and they play New Mexico at home before the conference season starts. I don't see them winning at Georgia, but that's one that would propel them to closer to 11 wins. The Texas game, you can go either way in those rivalry games. And the trap game for me with OU is the last game of the season. They've never played well at Missouri, even going back to their Big 8 days. And Missouri said,
2: going back
1: team.
2: To the Big 8. Oh,
1: yeah,
2: okay.
1: That, well, when they were,
2: I like that.
1: When they were all, well, Missouri used to, in the 70s and 80s, Missouri had the only grass field in the Big 8.
2: No, I'm fine with that because Texas for a long time couldn't win in Manhattan either when they were in the Big 12. So the same thing.
1: But OU would go there when they were in the Wishbone and they would find that the water sprinklers had been left on overnight while it was raining. So it was basically playing in a swamp. OU's got. The road games in conference that OU has is at Mississippi State, at Florida, at Missouri. And those are the three games that you want to have on the road against. Those three teams are amongst the weakest in the league.
2: I think Oklahoma, based off of what they brought back last year and their schedule, I think Andy, at worst, Oklahoma is 7-5. I could see five losses out there. I think they could lose to Georgia. I think they will. I think they could lose to Texas. I think they could lose to Ole Miss. I think they could lose to A&M. And I'll bring South Carolina back up again. They're going to be a team I've set for a while to watch out for with South Carolina.
1: If they're 7-5, Brent Venables better hire a real estate agent.
2: He's gone. I think at best, That team's 9-3. I don't see them doing better than 9-3 that schedule.
1: I see them at worst 9-3. I see them at best 11-1, somewhere in that range.
2: Yeah, I think way higher than I am.
1: Well, and I'm still skeptical of the offense and the running game. If they fix the running game, I think 10 wins is kind of the mean right there. All right, Mark Vandermeer is waiting on deck. We'll talk Houston Texans football for about half an hour next. It's the Andy Everett Show on the Ticket.
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23: There was something in the air that night. The stars were bright, Fernando.
1: All right, it's 520. It's the Andy Everett Show on the Ticket. Mark Vandermeer joins us. When you requested this song, Mark, we were thinking, what does he want, Fernando? And then it dawned on us, you're playing the Raiders on Thursday. But I'm a huge ABBA fan and a huge Mamma Mia fan, so this was perfect for me, too.
24: Yeah, I like the show Mamma Mia. The movie stinks to me because Meryl Streep can't sing. As great as she is an actress, And to have Pierce Brosnan sing took it down to subterranean levels of bad. But that's, the Broadway show is fantastic.
0: Absolutely. That's true, actually.
1: That's absolutely true. But the Broadway show is really good. All right, so let's talk about Fernando, because that's the next guy on the list. How are the Texans preparing for this preseason game against the newest potential Raiders quarterback?
24: Well, it was a great show today at the Houston Methodist Training Center as the Raiders came in for joint practice, right? So you had Kirk Cousins and Fernando out there slinging it. The Texans offense came to life. Boy, would I love to see that Raiders defense every week, because the way the Texans offense looks against the Raiders defense compared to the Houston defense is a lot better. So everything was clicking. CJ threw the ball very well. There was one pick late, but man, it was great to see the running game get together with David Montgomery and Woody Marks, and the passing game, and it really looked terrific. And the Raiders had a great deal of difficulty moving the football. Jalen Petrie had a pick six on Kirk Cousins. And at the end of practice, Kamari Lassiter had a pick six on, well, actually, that was on Cousins. Petrie pick sixed Fernando. So it was a great practice for the Texans. I think the Raiders will be good competition by the time we get to game time, and it'll be fun to watch Thursday night.
1: All right, Graham Mertz got hurt last week. You bring in Brett Rippon this week to get some snaps. I know that's devastating to Mertz, who was looking forward to the season, potentially on the practice squad, but now it's Rippon that's going to be that emergency quarterback.
24: Yeah, it's really terrible for Graham, and I hated that he went head first twice in a row. So he goes head first late in the first half trying to make a play, and I'm thinking, don't do that again. And he does it again, and then he rips up the knee. Not that that would have meant everything as far as preserving the knee. Maybe it was a ticking time bomb, Andy. But that was bad for the team and bad for Mertz, because Mertz was going to play the entire second half of that game. Once he went out, it changed that game into a survival game. You could not afford to get Davis Mills hurt. You had to get him back in the game, get him lathered up again, and you were just trying to keep him healthy the rest of the way. Now you've got Rippon, and Rippon will play. I mean, Rippon will probably play, I think at the end of it, the bulk of these final two games. I think the Thursday night game this week has Stroud and Mills first half, probably Rippon second half, and then next week it might be the whole Rippon show, 60 minutes of it against Carolina. Not sure, but I believe that could be the case.
2: Hey, Mark, I want to ask you something about the right tackle position. I know going into camp it was between Trent Brown and Braden Smith. Apparently today, Blake Fisher got some snaps at right tackle. How did he look, and how do you think he factors into the competition for the starting job?
24: Yeah, it's a good question, because the line, we should have a contest. Name your September 13th opening day line and see who wins it. I still don't know. Ursary certainly will be the left tackle. And Rutledge will start. John Harris and I do the Texans All Access show every night. That's what we've come up with. I can't tell you who's going to play right tackle, because you're right. Blake Fisher has been getting meaningful snaps, and he did Saturday, Sunday, Monday, and today. Right tackle, first team reps, and you have Braden Smith on this team. You have Trent Brown on this team. So I'm not sure what they're thinking. Blake Fisher had a block today. He washed Max Crosby inside as Montgomery was taking it outside. Montgomery had a big gain, and you love to see that. Blake Fisher, year three, the light going on. I don't know where it takes us. I don't know if he's going to start, but it's good to see. Rutledge will start. It could be left guard. It could be center. I think the right guard, it's safe to say, is Ed Ingram, but hold the phone, because Fabetchi Wiwu, who they also drafted fourth round out of Oklahoma, started to make some noise with the second unit. I don't know if he moves up, but he's another guy to keep your eye on. I think I have my 10 as far as old linemen who are going to make the team, but we'll see how it all works out.
1: The special teams are always important. The Texans have had Fairbairn as their kicker for some time. I know you guys are having different guys kick just to give him some rest before the season begins, but is everybody okay and health-wise for that going into the season in a few weeks?
24: Yeah, Fairbairn will be fine. I think they're being smart, because think about it. He's missed time before. And soft tissue, whatever the case is, last year missed some time. He had to have Matthew Wright kick. He kicked the game winner against the Titans in a really important game up there. And you had a couple of years ago, Matt Amendola, game winner at the Bengals. My gosh. So Fairbairn, as great as he is, he hit 48 field goals last year. I mean, that's the top number. But you're looking at preserving him. So he'll kick Thursday night. He's good to go. Kai Kroger is the punter. We'll see. look, he's not Shane Leckler, okay? He's not even one of these Tommy Townsend, Cameron Johnston, Brian Anger type guys. He's trying to make his name as a putter. He's got a lot of raw talent, great guy, really studious. Let's see if he can get it and win that job, because you're playing some big games late in the season in cold weather when that's going to be really important. At Green Bay in January, at Philly Christmas Eve. These are really crucial games down the stretch. You need a good putter.
1: Well, I remember a couple years ago where everybody got hurt in the kicking game, and Bawali had to come in and kick, and he's not on the team anymore. So you don't have that emergency kicker, I guess.
24: Yeah, Dario Gbowale is on the Raiders, actually. So we saw him today, which was interesting. I mean, that was a reunion today. Clint Kubiak coaching the Raiders. Gary Kubiak was on the field watching his son and also watching his former player, D'Amico Ryans, and it was great to see Gary, and it was just fun to see everybody today with the Raiders. But yeah, Dare kicked a field goal in that Tampa Bay game, and he can kick off too. You need guys like that. I'm not sure who it would be for the Texans. It's funny how punters don't always kick off if the kicker gets hurt because their leg might not be able to handle it. I don't know. That surprised me when Dare kicked off in that game, and the punter was still healthy, actually, but they didn't want to risk anything. So you never know. Kickoffs are weird. And special teams coaches are certainly eccentric, but in a good way, because you have to have that mad, passionate energy.
2: Hey, Mark, so what our Texans fans know, Azeez Al-Shaair and Henry 202 are going to be big factors in the starting lineup on defense. But with the injury to EJ Speed, who do you think has looked the best in relation to getting that third linebacker spot, and who do you think will actually be the third guy?
24: It's a great question. I think the rookies will have a good chance to win the job when you're looking at Wade Woodaz and Aiden Fisher, and also Jake Hummel, who they signed in free agency out of Iowa State. They also have Jake Hansen still. I mean, he's banged up. He got hurt the first or second day of camp, and it looked bad. They brought the cart out. But Jake's walking around practice, and his ankle, and that's what it appeared to be, it's not wrapped. There's nothing around each of his legs. So I'm thinking that maybe Jake gets back okay at some point. And Jake was their leading special teams tackler last year, so he's huge as a linebacker reserve. And on special teams, got to get him going. I don't know if he's IR or whatever to start the season. But those names are the ones that stand out to me. They brought in Marte Mapu from the Patriots. We'll see if he can do it. You know, this is a really important thing, that depth at linebacker. You're right, because if you lose one of the top two guys, you get real thin in a hurry. And that's why they're looking there. They're looking for cornerback depth. They're looking for safety depth. You know, I think they have it at safety, but you can never have enough depth, because – everybody gets very humble if they lose a frontline starter. The frontline starters on the defense are all world. But how's that second layer? You don't want to have to see it tested.
1: All right. Well, enjoy your call on Thursday night, and enjoy the rest of practice this week. And we'll talk about that again next Tuesday.
24: All right. Thanks, gentlemen.
1: All right. That's Mark Vandermeer, the voice of the Houston Texans. We have an early out on Thursday with a 6:30 pregame show as the Texans take on the Raiders. We'll talk more about the Texans coming up. We also have a celebrity death to discuss and more NBA talk in the 6 o'clock hour. It's 529. It's the Andy Everidge Show on the Ticket.
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1: All right, 5:34. So we go from ABBA to this for our rejoin music.
2: You don't like Shaboozy?
1: I have no idea who this is.
2: You know the song, though, right?
1: I don't necessarily know the song.
2: You know this song, man. It's been in, like, every beer commercial.
1: Did Scott sing it during the World Cup?
2: I have no idea. Maybe.
1: Maybe. We'll see. But anyway, it's got a good catchy tune to it, but I did not know what it was. But, yeah, that was kind of a nice transition.
2: I love the name Shaboozy.
1: All right, so I'm going to ask you to talk me into or out of something.
2: Okay.
1: Right now, we're 2 weeks away from the eve of the season because it starts 2 weeks from, 3 weeks from tomorrow night. So we're 3 weeks away from opening night in the NFL.
2: In the Australia
1: game, yes. Right now, mm-hmm. I have the Houston Texans finishing as the number one seed in the AFC.
2: Okay. I would say...

0: offense, Andy, you didn't really do a good job, I would say, of like trying to convince me that they'd be the number one city because of the cold weather thing, because they played quite a few cold weather games at the end of the stretch. So if we're talking about just November, they have to go to Cleveland. They have to go to Pittsburgh. They have to go to Washington. They have to go to Philly. They have to go to Green Bay in January.
1: That's a loss there.
0: Those are all losable games.
1: But I would rather go to those cities in November than January. November's cool. January's sub-zero.
0: Hold on. November in Cleveland is still pretty damn cold.
1: Pittsburgh
0: in December 40s, is really cold.
1: I don't think the Texans are like Tua, where if the temperature's below 45, he loses. But
0: when the temperature drops, his IQ drops.
1: But when the temperature gets into the teens and the single digits and the wind chill's below zero, Southern Dome teams don't win.
0: Right, which is why I think that like I would take stock in them winning the South. Because I question where the Jags are with all the injuries they had last year with Travis Hunter now playing cornerback. And we don't know what's happening with Brian Robinson, who's number one receiver. They've been talking about trading him for years now. I think the Texans would definitely win the South. You're talking about convincing, you're trying to convince me that they would be the number one seed. Andy,
1: and I'm not 14 games.
0: Andy, I'm still pretty much in on Buffalo being the number one seed in the AFC. I think they are the team that's most built for the cold weather season. I think they've done a great job replenishing their defense. I love Joe Brady now as the offensive coordinator. I really do like the way Buffalo reloaded. When they added DJ Moore as a receiver, that really helped the receiving line. And they have one of the best trench plays, both offense and defensive lines in the NFL. Not that the Texans don't, but the Texans, we just talked about Mark Vandermeer, have a lot of questions on the offensive line. They only have two established starters. And Double T's looking at me with a hate in his eyes because I'm talking down about his team. But I think Buffalo is the better team.
1: You're not talking down, you're just talking truth.
0: Oh, yeah. No, I'm talking facts. Sorry about that, Double T. But I would say right now the Texans today are the third best team in the AFC. I would say Buffalo and Denver are the two best teams.
1: I'm trying to figure out the AFC West because my brain says don't ever bet against Patrick Mahomes. But his roster is not as good as the Chargers or the Broncos.
0: Forget roster for a second, Andy. Their roster is hurt and old. I wouldn't be surprised.
1: Their best players on offense are Kenneth Walker, who will help their running game.
0: Sure, and then
1: their center. But the two playmakers on that team are an aging and over-the-hill Travis Kelce and a guy in Rashee Rice that I can't trust.
0: Yeah, so honestly, I'm going to say this right now. Don't be surprised if the Chiefs finish last in the West.
1: They're going to be ahead of the Raiders.
0: Watch out for the Raiders. They did a great job of team building this offseason.
1: I think the Raiders,
0: that's an 8-9 win roster.
1: But
0: I'm not even kidding.
1: I think they're 6 or 7. With the Raiders.
0: Yeah, I see what you did there. I think if you're talking about just the West, the Chiefs, I don't think are going to be any better than the third because I do like the Chargers roster and Denver's a lot better.
1: And I like Sean Payton working with a quarterback like Bo Nix. I think there's a similar situation that he had with Drew Brees, a quarterback that not everybody wanted. He was picked as the last quarterback in that first round.
0: Well, if he's a first rounder, somebody wanted him.
1: But he was the other quarterbacks. I think Nix is better than Penix is or McCarthy, but I think he's better because he's got a offensive coordinator helping him run that offense.
0: Yeah, even though he likes to alienate his quarterback and put his medical information out there, but I think if we're talking about just the Texans by themselves, I think they've done a good job in terms of like restocking the offensive talent because I've been talking to you for months before you talked to Mark. Don't be surprised that the receiver room is a lot better. I really do love, by the way. Watch out for Jalen Noel being the really speedy slot receiver in the inside. He's going to be one you need to watch out for. My questions are going to be right tackle. My questions are going to be left guard. I don't like Ed. I'm sorry, Double T. You can chime in if you want to. I don't like Ed Ingram at right guard. I think he was terrible where he was at Seattle. I don't think he's a true NFL starter. He's just the best they have. I mean, to me, I'm put it like this. The last few champions in the NFL had good offense and defensive lines. The Texans had the best defensive line in football. Their offensive line, with all the question marks at all three of those spots we mentioned, Keelan Rutledge, by the way, is going to be a really good center. I can't trust them to go fast, maybe one or two rounds. Double T, how do you feel about the offensive line? I'm curious what you think. You're the Texans fan here.
2: Well, I think the offensive line was the biggest question that they had going into the offseason last year, and I think they did a lot, at least in the draft, as well as signing people like Braden Smith, as well as Wyatt Teller, to help make that kind of not necessarily the strongest suit, you know, when you compare it to other offensive lines in the league, but definitely one where you can say, yes, they got better when it came down to from one year to the next. And of course, it's going to be a lot of questions. There was a lot of questions about it last year, but I also think that the mixing and matching that you're probably going to see in the next 2 weeks for Houston,
0: yep,
2: that's where you're going to get the most

0: I guess, idea of what that starting unit it will look like come week one.
1: Here's my positive, optimistic way of looking at the Texans.
2: Okay.
1: When C.J. Stroud had Joe Mixon playing well 2 years ago, and he had a wide receiver core that delivered, and I think that was the first year that Schultz was with the team, that offense was pretty good, and the defense was up and coming, and they had to overcome a lot of things with the salary cap and get everybody kind of there. Last year, the Texans had the best defense in the NFL, but no offense. The offense sputtered out too much. See, they did not have Mixon, and Woody Marks is nowhere near the ability that Mixon was, and they did not have the ability to camouflage what few weaknesses I think C.J. Stroud has. He has some. He's got more. He's not Pat Mahomes. He's not Burrow. He's not Allen.
2: Yeah, but nobody is.
1: If C.J. Stroud is going to get his big contract, and if C.J. is going to be the quarterback for the next 10 years for the Texans, he's got to have more weapons than those other guys do. The other guys can get away with inferior weapons because of their unbelievable talent. I mean, there's no reason for the Bengals to be good other than Joe Burrow is going to make them good. It's very similar to Pat Mahomes. He makes the Chiefs better than they should be and are over his career. But I think this offense is going to get 25 to 28 points a game, and with their defense, that's going to win them a lot of games.
2: I understand, the receiving core is a lot better. I understand that they're going to go running back by committee or at least have a split backfield with Montgomery and Marks. And I understand they at least added assets through free agency, getting a former All-Pro left guard in Wyatt Teller. They also brought in Braden Smith, who used to be with the Colts. And Blake Fisher apparently looks pretty good, which makes a lot of sense because Notre Dame has a history of bringing really good offensive linemen into the next level. I don't trust the fact that we are this far into it, and I can only be comfortable knowing Arenado Irisarry, who I love that at Minnesota, is the left tackle, and Rutledge is going to be the center because I don't know where the rest is going to be yet, and I need teams that have good trenches on both sides. Those are the ones I buy into.
1: Yeah, we're going to see that. I do think Buffalo gets better this year and wins the East, and New England's a wild card team. I'm trying to figure out whether it's the Chargers or Denver, that wins the West. Mm-hmm. I think Baltimore wins the North by kind of default because I don't think there's any teams in there. The Bengals offensively can be great. The defensively, I don't think they're going to be very good. And then Indianapolis and Jacksonville are kind of the bubble teams, the wild card teams in the South.
2: Okay.
1: All right. We had a celebrity death today. The co-founder of ESPN passed away. We'll tell you about somebody you may not know that much about, and how things that were kind of risky at one point and how they became, obviously great investments and great things that made a ton of money. All that coming up next. It's 5:44 on the Ticket.
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0: I vividly remember the first time I heard of something called ESPN.
1: Oh, yeah?
0: I was about 15 years old, somewhere in there, between 15 and 16. It was the summer of 79, I think, or 80, right in there. And we were at the golf course in Oklahoma City, and somebody came in and said, man, I got this new deal on my cable. Now, where I particularly lived at the time, it changed about 8 or 9 years later. But cable TV was not available where I lived. We couldn't get it if we wanted to. Now, not that we were going to pay for it, but cable TV, we had four channels, basically. I think five with the PBS channel. But a lot of people started getting cable in their neighborhood. Mm-hmm. And this guy comes in and goes, man, I was watching this thing called ESPN, and they got sports on all the time. They got replays of old games. It's really cool. You should get it. Well, of course, I wanted it, but we couldn't get cable, so I didn't have it. And a guy named Bill Rasmussen was one of the co-founders of ESPN. He passed away at the age of 93. But there were people that said, well, this is never going to work. Who's going to watch sports 24/7? We've come a long way in the last 55 years, and it's 45 years, and it's pretty important thing in our lives. And ESPN needed a lot of breaks, a lot of luck. One of those was Big East basketball in the 80s. Another was for a couple of years they did some hockey games that the NHL didn't have a place to put. And then in the mid 80s they started putting college football games on at night. When ABC and CBS said nobody's going to watch college football on Saturday night, there's more important things to do. Now we set our clocks to it.
1: Hey man, you talked about hockey. Like, you know what else in hockey came around at the same time that ESPN picked them up?
0: Wayne Gretzky.
1: He was the draw.
0: Well, and to give you the final story on that. Hold on.
1: You're fine. I think while you're dealing with the cough, I'll talk about with me with ESPN. It was always a thing. It was always Dan Patrick was the guy, or they would have a Rich Eisen or whoever it was.
0: I remember Tom Meese,
1: Stuart Scott, Tom. Okay, yeah. Well, that's a little before my time. Yeah. I mentioned a guy, R.P. Stuart Scott, by the way. These were all like guys that I grew up with. Wasn't it Jim Rome? He was also on ESPN for a while too.
0: So in 1987, the ESPN had done a year or so of just picking up random hockey games.
1: Yeah.
0: And one of the gravest mistakes that the National Hockey League made, this was pre-Gary Bettman. Gary Bettman's a really good commissioner. But before Gary Bettman, they had a TV contract go out for their national broadcasts.
1: Oh, wow.
0: And ESPN was one of the bidders. And NESN, NESN, which is a Northeastern sports network, it's primarily in Boston, New York.
1: I've heard of it, yeah.
0: In Maine, those places. And their bid, NESN's bid, was just a couple $1,000s, $20,000 or so more than ESPN's. And the National Hockey League took it, A, because it was more money, and B, because they didn't think anybody in the South cared about hockey. And that they wanted to basically focus their national broadcast in a regional area where they knew they had hockey fans.
1: Yeah, Northeast and the Midwest.
0: Yeah, and so so most of the nation did not see it. And that was also about the time that Gretzky left Edmonton and went to L.A., late 80s, 87, 88, somewhere around in there. And so that was one of the biggest mistakes that the National Hockey League ever made, because most of the nation did not get to see Wayne Gretzky play in his prime. Those games were never on any national TV shows. Even the Stanley Cup was not on ESPN or a network TV. It was broadcast in Canada. It was broadcast in the northeastern part of the United States and on select cable systems, but they made a big mistake there. You know, I can remember in 1995 when Arnold Palmer created the Golf Channel. And everybody said, who's going to watch golf all day long? Well, we watch golf all day long now.
1: It just proves there's a market for everything. And when Bill Rasmussen, like what the concept of, I don't know if you know this, he actually got fired before he maxed out his credit card to buy the space that ESPN was like planted on now. And that now the concept of is like people are saying, who's going to watch sports 24 hours a day? They found a way to make not only sports available, but conversational. And that to me was the game changer because it wasn't just, oh, we're going to find a random game and just play it throughout the time period. We're going to have people talk about it and present it to people, breaking down the information in ways they've never been experienced before.
0: Well, radio stations back in the 70s and 80s would do sports talk for an hour, maybe 2 hours from 6 o'clock to 8 o'clock or 7 to 9 or something like that. 5:30 to 7. So there was all kinds of different windows depending on what part of the country you were in.
1: Yeah.
0: But it was not till 1987 that the people that own WFAN in New York did something that was incredibly controversial, because 660 AM was like one of the greatest, you know, music stations of all times. And the company that owned them then said, we're not going to do this anymore. We're going to put sports on 24/7. And they hired Mike and the Mad Dog shortly after that. And then Sports Talk Radio was born as a 24/7 cycle of programming. It used to be 2 hours a day.
1: Yep.
0: Now it's 24.
1: It went from being a niche thing to its own product.
0: But look at where sports has gone in this realm. We've gone from the games were on ABC, NBC, CBS, and then ABC decided, well, we're just going to put the games on ESPN so we can do Dancing with the Stars on ABC and reality programming. And now the reality programming is being supplanted by what is the greatest reality show of all is sports.
1: Yes.
0: And so now Monday Night Football, some of the games are back on ABC. NBC is doing two or three basketball games a week instead of putting on a TV show or some kind of a drama.
1: I do think it's apt. I'm putting that very loosely, that Bill Rasmussen died now, because a lot of people think that ESPN, beyond just like the game broadcast, is kind of like ruining its own product with all their shows, going away from like the sports reporters and Outside the Lines and stuff like that to more debate heavy shows. And Pat McAfee. I threw up a little bit when I said that, you know, shows like that.
0: But Pat McAfee's not too much different than any other sports talk show. You're creating
1: now,
0: sports
1: takes. I'm talking about now, exactly. Yeah. It's gone away from like actual analysis to just blatant takes that a lot of times are baseless, that really just like help move the product along. And that's like unfortunately muddled down the market. And now people are getting sick of that as well.
0: Well, it's making money, and they're going to keep doing it. And now ESPN's fully entrenched as where you're going to see most of your sports programming and they're going to get the Super Bowl this year. Now, ABC will put the game on, too.
1: Yeah.
0: It's not just going to be on ESPN. You're going to be able to get it on all the ESPN.
1: I think it'll be the first simulcast Super Bowl, as a matter of fact.
0: So it'll be ESPN, ABC, ESPN Plus.
1: I don't think they do ESPN Plus. I don't think.
0: Well, I think if you have a subscription to ESPN Plus and you don't have ESPN on your TV, I think you can still get it through that.
1: Oh, cool. Okay, because I do have an ESPN Plus subscription. Yeah. RIP, Bill.
0: So anyway, absolutely. All right, let's talk basketball. Spurs and their nearest challengers other than the Thunder coming up next. 5:57 on the Ticket.
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1: It's hour number three of the program, and thank you for spending your afternoon with us as we traverse through more sports topics.

0: coming up in this hour, we'll talk about Cowboy players who could be on the bubble as far as their position is concerned, not only as a starter to backup, backup to starter, or backup to not on the roster. And LIV Golf is in more trouble today. We'll tell you about that coming up at the bottom of the hour. Couple of things on the NBA front to start this this third hour. Yesterday, we got the vote in that City Council would not put the thing back on the ballot. I've heard more and more stories about this, and I hope the sports audience that listens to us every day, even if you are adamantly opposed to public funding of any kind being put into a community building, which is the way pretty much every city does it in some way, shape, or form, continue to please educate people that this money is not available unless there is an arena. And I kept hearing from the other side who wanted the reason for a revote was, let's put this money someplace else. Let's put San Antonio's money towards things that are more important than the Spurs, which I don't think there is much anything that's more important than that because of the infrastructure and the jobs that they create with their presence here. But I was having this conversation with Chris Duhl this morning when he was getting off the air with the morning show over on WAI. There's way too much misinformation about directing this money to something other than a Spurs arena when this money does not exist unless there's a Spurs arena. So let's get a shovel in the ground soon. Let's see what this building is going to look like and open it up in about 4 or 5 years.
1: Andy, I do, even though you and I both agree about the aspects of like going to Project Marvel, I do have sympathy for those who did oppose it, not because of like any sort of misinformation or educational like all know-how, but really just because a lot of them do feel passionately.
0: Philosophically,
1: exactly. Because I think there is like, objectively, Andy, you and I both could talk to anybody, especially people who work for large corporations who are, you know, not bottom feeders, but they make bottom of the barrel dollar minimum amounts for that company. And they see the way they make that kind of gross revenue. And then they see like these mass layoffs and all kinds of stuff with large corporations. I understand the nihilism behind that. Objectively, it makes a lot of sense, right? Just like to be, you know, like anti-big business. But also in the same way, Andy, San Antonio is in a position to where not just a lot of their economy, but a lot of like just like the general population overall is centered. Their daily lives are centered between the months of October and hopefully June. But yeah, they're on the Spurs basketball, and they put themselves, not, I shouldn't say they put themselves, but they are in a corner right now to where they don't have to necessarily do everything the Spurs say, but that the Spurs are so ingrained in San Antonio and in the culture that it makes sense and it benefits everyone to do that.
0: Well, I think a lot of people, when they look and they see a baseball or a basketball or a football team, say, okay, a billionaire owner owns this place,
1: yep,
0: owns this team.
1: Yep.
0: He is playing in an arena that is being bought with some kind of public funds and profiting more from it because he gets all the revenue streams from it.
1: Exactly.
0: And it's to be able to create millionaire basketball players. But what they're missing out on is everybody else that gets a little piece of the pie. A piece of the pie that doesn't exist without major league sports in your community. And I said earlier when we were talking about the NFL and how many cities they could go to and all that, there are not a lot of American cities left that can support professional sports unless they kind of extend themselves so that they can get their hands on other sponsors that are not necessarily participating right now, which most of them in San Antonio that can afford to participate with the Spurs are.
1: Mm-hmm.
0: So that's a problem that San Antonio would have, is how do you divvy up the HEB money between another professional franchise if another one came to town?
1: Yeah.
0: And it's not like they're just going to magically find more. They're going to have to rebudget how they do their sponsorships. And it's not just them. It's every corporation that exists. But the main thing is that you have parking lot attendants. You have concessionaires. I've talked many times about those who wait on the rich and famous at courtside and the amount of money they make in tips every night.
1: I can imagine.
0: It's up. Sometimes it's up to $1,000 a night. Well, yeah, because for a basketball game.
1: Because courtside people, they have like the guest service, which actually goes around, takes orders, and
0: there's a tip charge.
1: Which
0: on that.
1: I honestly didn't even know that was a thing until years ago, because I'm so used to going to the concession stand.
0: Yeah, most people are. But then there's the people that live in another world.
1: Oh yeah, it's the people who you pay for the season tickets. There are perks that come with.
0: Look at how the one thing that we've been missing since the Hemisphere Arena days, because this didn't really even happen with the Alamo Dome, because the Alamo Dome's on the other side of I-37.
1: Right.
0: And so if you want to visit downtown,
1: it's, you know, it's adjacent.
0: Even when the Spurs played in the Alamo Dome, if you left the Alamo Dome parking lots and you wanted to go to the Riverwalk, you either had to walk across the bridge or you had to go park someplace else downtown so that you go. Now you don't.
1: Yeah.
0: Now you're going to park downtown near the arena.
2: Well, it ain't that too far of a walk.
0: On the west side of the west side of I-37.
1: Yeah.
0: And if you want to go to a eating establishment or whatever before and after a game, you're right there on the Riverwalk to be able to do that. So think about all the businesses now that have missed out on tons of revenue, 50 to 60 nights a year, that will get that back. That creates jobs and opportunities for people that aren't millionaires.
1: Yeah, for one, I don't think the mile, the walk that it is to get to, I think for that little elevator that takes you off next to the Hyatt Hotel or the Hilton downtown. I don't think that's too far of a walk personally.
0: Well, but
1: some people it is.
0: But if you're attending an event in the Alamo Dome,
1: yeah,
0: and it's 50 degrees or colder outside, you're not or it's 90 and above. You're probably not walking a mile to anything.
1: It does get cold here. People have misconstrued that. San Antonio does get cold, just not as long
0: it's
1: as
0: not
1: like
0: frigid. It's just cold. It's uncomfortably cold.
1: Me personally, if I was like you know, at a Spurs game or a UTSA game at the Dome right afterwards, if I was going to the Riverwalk, I'm going to Bubba Gump Shrimp.
0: Well, there's a lot of people that have suggested, and we'll see what happens in the long run of this.
1: Yeah,
0: that where are Spurs fans going to park? And they're going to have to build parking garages and other things, because the Alamo Dome lots 90% of the time are not going to be available. You don't know what your basketball season's going to be until August. And so even if the team knows in June or July ahead of when it's actually released, it's not usually finalized until mid-July by the league and not usually released until mid-August. And so there's already going to be concerts and UTSA games, and tractor pulls, and garden shows, and all that booked in the Dome. So having the access to those lots, you can't have two things going on at once and be dependent on those lots. Plus, you need to have easy access coming off of I-37 going either way, and hopefully that gets built into the plan when they build it.
1: Don't forget also, Andy, you also have high school playoffs, which it takes up a lot of traffic. You also have this year, by the way, people don't realize this, the women's volleyball Final Four is going to be in San Antonio at the Dome. So, like, there's a good chance, especially
0: that's late November, right?
1: It's in December. Sometime around the NFL playoffs, like around the time the end of the season starts.
0: I think it's December.
1: I think, but like, people forget, like, with the Alamo Dome renovation, there's a good chance that it's going to be a higher sought after sports venue in addition to we'll call it the next Frost Bank Center. I'm not sure what the name would be at that point. We'll call it the next Frost Bank Center. That even if we base it on the artist's rendering, I would assume that there'd be like not only an extra parking structure, but they might use the Alamo Dome parking as well, unless there's a simultaneous event.
0: But I don't think you can count on that when you
1: can't.
0: If you look at how performances are written up, how many parking places you need. Let's say the building seats 20,000. I don't think it'll be more than that. It'll probably be between 18,500 and 20,000. That's the typical size arena that you want to build.
1: Okay.
0: So that you're sold out and you have a good base of season tickets to go to. Basically, for every three people that go, you need a parking spot. So you need at least 7,000 parking spots to be able to make sure that. And then you still have the River Center and the Hyatt and all those places where you can park, too.
1: I think a lot of people would also probably Uber, if I had to guess. I mean, not enough to where you don't justify a lot of parking spots available, but I do think that would probably
0: depends
1: factor
0: on where
1: into
0: you live and how far it is, too.
1: Well, I mean, for like Sam, for example, Puma, well, he lives.
0: Well, Sam is capable of walking anywhere he wants in any weather.
1: Yeah, that's what I'm saying. Like, he lives close enough to where he could walk if he wanted to. I mean, assuming based that they put it where it was, but like I'm not gonna ask you where your actual address is. Where do you live in the city?
0: I actually live in Bulverde. So,
1: okay, well then that's a bit of a drive.
0: Yeah, it's 30 minutes to get there.
1: Hey,
0: yes.
1: Double T lives in Bulverde too. That's funny.
0: Yeah, so
1: I think that I do like, again, I do love that the fact that the boat was struck down 65 closer than we thought. I think you and I expected like probably more of a not a landslide, but like, you know, 8-3.
0: I think sometimes, as we discussed yesterday, when somebody knows that there's enough votes to get it passed, somebody will be the sacrificial lamb to vote no just to make people feel a little bit better about it.
1: But I do, Andy, I know you're cynical. I do have sympathy. You're looking at me like, why would you say that? I do have sympathy for those who voted against it because I do understand the points because it makes sense.
0: Well, I have sympathy for those who voted against it on a philosophical deal because I understand where you're coming from.
1: Right.
0: I don't have sympathy for those who think that $489 million could have balanced the budget when $489 million does not exist without an arena.
1: Right. It's also not money we have yet. It's like just it's put there as a concept. It's a concept right now. We don't have the money to balance it yet. People are acting like, oh, if we had this money, why don't we use it to balance it? We don't have it yet.
0: The money doesn't exist. Unless you build an arena and you get the zone tax and the hotel motel tax.
1: Yeah, people I think like some people I have actually seen were actually confused. Like, if we have $489 million surplus, why? Like, that's not what's going on here. We had to. That part was kind of dumb. But
0: it has to come from the proper places, and it doesn't exist without it. So again, with every vote we've ever had, the Alamo Dome vote, the Frost Bank Center vote. And now this vote, educate yourselves and then vote how you wish. I have no problem. We're not always going to agree on things.
1: Yeah.
0: But if you're voting no on something based on incorrect information, that's where I would wish more people would figure out how to get educated.
1: Let me ask you a question because, I mean, I know we're going to transition now into talking about Luka and the Lakers with the new ownership group. I think the Lakers have done a good job in replenishing the team building process through this offseason. They added guys like Walker Kessler. They extended Quentin Grimes and Austin Reeves. They drafted Cameron Carr, a guy you know I love out of Baylor. I thought he was a really good off-the-bench shooter. And I think the Kevon Looney, I think he was also signed, if I'm not mistaken, as the off-the-bench guard.
0: Yep.
1: Center. Plus, they got rid of your favorite player, DeAndre Ayton. You asked the question, Would Luka entertain wanting to trade because of ownership? Do you think the Lakers have done enough to where Luka is pleased with the team? They would even want to stay.
0: I don't think the Lakers are a championship team as constructed.
1: Sure,
0: unless both the Thunder and the Spurs have devastating injuries to key players.
1: Don't put that out there.
0: Well, it's either going to happen or it's not.
1: The views and opinions on the Andy Everett Show do not accurately reflect.
0: Yes, they do. They accurately reflect me. I don't think anybody in the West is going to beat them as their rosters are constructed.
1: Right,
0: but it's really hard to construct a roster when you are doing things the way the Lakers have the last couple of years. And I'll be honest with you, if the Lakers wanted to be a championship team by 2030, they should trade Luka and get draft assets, and they should get players.
1: Hopefully better draft assets than the Mavs got.
0: Absolutely. I don't know that Luka's life in L.A. is going to be forever. I'm sure that the new ownership group wants to build around him, knowing how good of a player he is. But I don't think one guy can go score 40 a game and you win a championship, because most nights he's not going to score 40. And he probably will be the leading scorer in the league, but how many games can he actually play? Can he get to 70 games this year?
1: Yeah.
0: I don't know. But I do think they're the best of the rest, because maybe Minnesota will challenge for that third spot. Maybe Denver will. And there may be a surprise team that comes out from either the play-in last year or didn't make the playoffs. I think Utah and Dallas both will be significantly better, but I don't see a lot of people challenging the Spurs and the Thunder to get past third.
1: It wouldn't surprise me if Luka did want to ask out, because the last 2 years, Andy, you know, a player had been teased ad nauseum for being traded was Giannis Antetokounmpo. And a lot of that was because, remember back in 2024, when the Bucks sold the majority of their ownership to the majority owner's name. So I wouldn't surprise me if Luka, who's already frustrated with being traded initially with the Lakers, even with all the stuff they've done to adequately accommodate him with better teammates, if the ownership group in and of itself takes him off to the point that he wants out, because we've seen it before.
0: Well, the problem with Giannis is that he really liked Milwaukee. He really liked living there.
1: He
0: liked the fans, and he wanted to win championships there until the ownership got to a point where they couldn't. And they did everything they could to acquiesce Giannis by getting Lillard and then by hiring Doc Rivers when they were winning. And then Doc Rivers,
1: that was a huge mistake.
0: They went in the tank after he became the coach. And it just goes to show that just because you're the star player doesn't mean anything about who should be your coach.
1: Yeah.
0: But I don't think Luka's loyal to any necessarily organization in terms of I want to be here forever.
1: Yeah.
0: And so if as long as he got traded someplace where he had a chance to win, I think he'd be 100% on top of that.
1: Tell you what, if he were to somehow finagle his way back to the Mavs and join Cooper Flagg, for one, the white people out there would be happy, and two, that would make them instantly better.
0: they would be instantly better, and that we don't necessarily need that because now they're starting to be that third team and inching up to be the second team.
1: There's people out there like, why are you mentioning the white people? Like, it's just a joke. Calm down.
0: All right. The Cowboys and their season is coming up, and there's 10 players on their roster that may not be there if they don't start playing better. Shane's got the list. I'll tell you whether I think they make it or not coming up next. 6:17 on the ticket.
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23: 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Tickets

0: It's a it's Travis Scott, right? Double T, is it Travis Scott? I think
1: it is Travis Scott.
0: Okay, yeah, good. I knew.
2: Never heard of him.
0: He was with one of the Kardashian sisters, and he's a rapper.
2: Even a bit better reason to never heard of it. It has anything to do with the Kardashians.
0: Yeah, I agree with that, actually. I'm a big anti-Kardashian person.
2: They're famous for being famous. That's about it. All right, so the Cowboys had a good showing in their preseason game on Saturday night.
0: They did.
2: There were some players that had better showings than others who may have put themselves into a position to get one of the final roster spots. There are some on that team that may have not played so well, and they have to play better these next couple of preseason games, or their spot in that last 53 players may not be there.
0: Yeah.
2: So let's start with your list.
0: Okay, so I'll start with like some obvious ones. I'll start at defensive tackle. So the Cowboys are likely going to keep 5 defensive tackles if you throw in guys like Quinnen Williams. Oh, my God, I'm sorry. Kenny Clark, Otito Ogbonia, and then their fourth-round pick, LT Overton, because those guys are going to play both 4- and 3-man front defenses. The thought was that the veteran Javon Bullard would be the 5th guy, but he's been hurt a lot. And I'll tell you what, Andy, second-year defensive tackle out of UCLA, Jay Toia, has been playing really good in camp. He had a really good underrated game against Seattle. He blew up like 2 runs behind the last scrimmage. And also, for what it's worth, Jonathan Bullard is going to be about 33 this upcoming season. So don't be surprised if Toia, who's younger and cheaper, like overtakes Bullard.
2: So Williams, Ogbonia, Clark are in.
0: Yep.
2: Overton and now Von Miller makes the roster.
0: Well, Miller's, so, I mean, he's an edge. I'm talking about just defensive tackles.
2: Okay, so Williams, Ogbonia, Clark, Overton, those 4 for sure.
0: Yes.
2: And one more?
0: I would say at this point, I would put Jay Toia over Bullard, even though a lot of people thought that Bullard was in to move Jay Toia.
2: And so that means Bullard goes free agent or goes to the practice squad.
0: Exactly.
2: All right.
0: Okay.
2: Linebackers, or I guess edges. And
0: oh, you want me to go down that way? Okay. Yeah. I'll go linebacker next. That's fine. So the linebacker a lot of people thought coming in would actually have a chance to start was second-year undrafted free agent Justin Barron, who actually had a really good scrimmage against the Rams. The Cowboys, though, are pretty much going to be set where they're with DeMarvin Overshone, D. Winters, Jayshon Barham, who's having a great camp, and then their 5th-round pick, Shamar James, who's been given green dot responsibilities. He ain't going anywhere. So the 5th guy, some people thought would be Justin Barron. However, the guy who's also been given green dot responsibilities and also had a really productive game on Saturday was Curtis Robinson, the free agent out of San Francisco. I think there's a good chance that he makes the roster over Barron because Barron would likely go to the practice squad. Also, I think they want guys who can communicate better to play the mic. So I think Curtis Robinson may have pushed Barron unless Barron can break out these next 2 games because they're not keeping 6.
2: So does Overshone or Winters get the green dot win for the starters?
0: So I actually asked Nick Harris about that. So far, they've given Overshone some green dot responsibilities. D. Winters has not been calling plays, but he has been playing middle linebacker.
2: All right. So they so now you go to the weak side, the edge rushers.
0: The edge rushers, yeah.
2: So you've got Gary and Ezeraku.
0: Gary and Ezeraku are going to start.
2: And Von Miller and Malachi Lawrence are the next 2.
0: Yes, and then you would have, and then after that it gets a little hazy because I think they're only going to keep 5.
2: Sam Williams, the 5th guy?
0: Sam Williams is the guy I think might have been moved out because I'll tell you what, man. James Houston for the 2nd year in a row has proven that he is a very valuable pass rusher off the edge. As a matter of fact, Andy, I don't know if you knew this, of the guys returning from the team from last year, he had the 2nd highest pressure rate behind Donovan Ezeraku reload from last season, and that includes more than Sam Williams. I think there's a good chance, especially after the game he had against the Seahawks, which should have been 2 sacks if not for the penalty, which is a BS penalty, by the way, that he probably has played his way into the roster. I don't know if Sam Williams is going to be the 6th guy. I don't know if they keep 6 edges.
2: All right, so the secondary, we got basically 2 corners, 2 safeties, and then that rover position, however you want to define it.
0: Yeah, so I actually have a safety and a cornerback I want to highlight here. So I'll start with the safety because I think there's a good chance they keep 6. Marquise Bell has been a mainstay on this team. He has not had a good camp. As a matter of fact, 2nd year off the practice squad safety, Julius Wood, has played well against the Rams, has had a great practice, has been great in practice. He had a really good game against Seattle. He's been aggressive. He's been rangy. They've used him both as a box and a free safety up top, and he can play really good special teams. I think there's a good chance that we may have seen the last of Marquise Bell and the rise of Julius
2: Wood. So Thompson and Hooker are the starters. Yep. Childress and Locke are the backups.
0: I don't have Zion Childress making it. I know that's probably how they're listed. If we're talking about just safeties, the safeties I think they keep are Malik Hooker, Jalen Thompson, Caleb Downs, who I designate as a safety. I do. And then I would throw P.J. Locke, and then the last one would be Julius Wood. Yeah, exactly.
2: All right. Corners, Deron Bland, Jalen Thompson, and Caleb Downs are going to be, and Downs is the nickelback, but it'll be in some form of coverage.
0: Yeah.
2: Those three, I think, are pretty solid as far as the starters are concerned. Now the backup roles have to be defined.
0: Yeah, so when it comes to cornerbacks, you know Deron Bland's going to make it. Siobhan Revelle played really well also. And then you have Caleb Downs, who's going to be a nickelback, but he's really more of a safety in that way. I think you throw in guys like you would throw back end guys kind of like, you know, Josh Butler, who's been on this team before. You're looking at that last
2: Reddy Stewart, because he had a good game the other night.
0: I was about to get to that. Yeah, so Kalen Carson was thought to be the first cornerback off the bench. He did not look good. He had a nice pass breakup in the second quarter, but those really two core penalties really hurt him. Reddy Stewart, Andy, has been one of the talks of training camp, I've been told, because they've used him both as a nickelback and as a safety as a second-year player. He apparently has been really aggressive. They've also used him a lot in cornerback blitzes when he comes off the edge. And he also has experience on this team from last year playing a lot of special teams. I wouldn't be surprised if we've seen the last of Kalen Carson, because Reddy Stewart, an undrafted guy out of Florida, I'm not mistaken, has overtaken him as that last cornerback on the roster.
2: All right, let's move to the offense.
0: Yes.
2: What do you got there, offensive line?
0: Yeah, we'll start the offensive line. That's fine. So the offensive line, I only really looked at like the backups because the starters are set. The thought coming in after the Matt Hennessy injury was that Nick Leverett was going to be the backup center. To be honest, Andy, the way they moved around some of the backups, TJ Bass, this team's best backup offensive lineman, has played both guard and center. He may be so valuable as an interior offensive lineman, they might only have to keep 9 guys. I think Nick Leverett has not done enough to stay on this team. And I think there's a good chance that like guys like a Johnny Cornelius will be a pure right side guy, right guard and right tackle, to where they don't need to go heavy on the offensive line. TJ Bass, I think, is going to overtake Leverett, and that might be where we get one of those extra roster spots for a deeper position elsewhere.
2: So 9 on the offensive line.
0: Possibly 9, yes.
2: All right, that's where. All right, the tight end, I think it's Ferguson, Ford, and Trigg. I think Schoonmaker's on the outside.
0: I 100% agree with that, especially because I actually went back and looked at all the catches Michael Trigg had. What I noticed about him is that he's not really great at creating separation. Like, he's not really good at getting away, but he's just so good with his hands, the way he like catches away from the cornerbacks. Like, a lot of people are highlighting that catch he had off the sidelines. Those hands especially are what are going to probably help him make the team. What's going to hurt him is going to be the blocking ability, because he's not really an inline tight end. He's kind of like an H-back almost, but like playing more in the slot. If he can play special teams at a consistent rate over these next 2 games, that's enough to me, I think, to where they can move on from Luke Schoonmaker.
2: All right, the wide receivers, CeeDee Lamb, George Pickens, Ryan Flournoy are set. Turpin's number 5 and/or 6 right now. It'd have to be between Mingo and Brown. Marquez Valdez-Scantling is kind of long in the tooth.
0: I think he's out of here. Also, Andy, I think depending if they keep 5 or 6. I think Camden Brown has done enough, not only in camp, but with this preseason game, to where they may want to keep him. I think it's come down to 2 things.
2: Can Camden Brown play special teams?
0: So far, he has. Yeah. He's a bigger receiver. He's like 6'2", 210. So he's played a lot on the kickoff team. I think it's going to come down to a couple things. Do they want to keep 6 receivers? Because if they do, then Mingo would be the 5th guy. Theoretically, you can keep Turpin out there. If they think, because Turpin was not good last year as a returner, he had the lowest yards per return and total yards overall of his career up to this point. If they only want to keep 5, could Mingo overtake Turpin at that point? So I think, honestly, Andy, I'm not sold that Turpin's on this roster, because not only have Mingo and Brown both played well, but if Turpin's main responsibility is as a returner and he wasn't a good returner overall last year compared to his career, he might be expendable.
2: All right. In the running back spot, Javonte Williams, obviously the starter.
0: Yep.
2: But I think Malik Davis made a lot of strides to overtake both Mafah and Blue as the backup.
0: I'll tell you right now, Malik Davis not only to me is the 2nd best running back on this team, Andy, I think there's a really good possibility that the guy we're looking at for the 3rd, I think we're looking at the wrong aspect. I wonder if Jaden Blue has done enough or does enough as a player to justify being that extra spot, despite the fact that he's a fast guy. Well, because if you saw him play, he was not good between the tackles.
2: And that's the tragedy of a guy that doesn't seem to want to do the work to be able to have a job in the NFL, because his measurables are off the charts. That's why Texas drafted him or recruited him. That's why he played at Texas. Mm-hmm. But when you fumble, that puts you on the bench. When you don't run the play the correct way, that puts you on the bench. When you don't study film the correct way, you're on the bench, and eventually they don't have patience for you, and you get the bring your playbook and hit the road.
0: The one thing that's kept him around through this last year and a half is that he just has a guy who has the juice that none of these running backs have. Like, no offense to Javonte, no offense to Malik Davis, no offense to Phil Maffa. These guys are all downhill runners.
2: And that works against Marble Falls when you're in high school. It does not work in the NFL.
0: And what's helped Jaden Blue is he's a good receiver and a good open
2: space
0: guy.
2: No offense to Marble Falls, by the way, but Jaden Blue
0: played
2: in a bigger school.
0: I don't care. We kicked Marble Falls' ass when we played them. I don't give a damn about them. But yeah, so I wonder if Jaden Blue is like, you're a niche player, but these other guys do better things.
2: Well, you have to, as a running back, it's not that you're a niche player. I don't see where Jaden Blue is making the simple read when he gets the ball going through the line.
0: Yeah.
2: And that means you didn't study film, or you didn't pay attention to your coach, or you don't remember which block you're supposed to follow. And that is the responsibility of a running back. When you're as talented as Jaden Blue and you're a high school standout, you can go play anybody and look great. Yep. And that's why Texas recruited you. But you were never what you lived up to your billing when you got to Texas. And you sat on the bench more than you played because you didn't pay attention to detail. And now they're giving you one more chance in the NFL, and you still refuse to go to do all the film study to do it correctly.
0: Well, I'm not going to sit here and speculate he hasn't gone to film study, but I will say Jaden Blue was a five-star running back who was number one in the country when he got recruited.
2: But he was number one in the recruiting because he was the best athlete.
0: And it didn't matter.
2: But he never had good games at Texas. I don't remember a good game he played at Texas.
0: There was probably like spots here and there that he played good, but he was never like the
2: for sure
0: guy.
2: You're not the dominant player that you want to have a five-star running back be.
0: After Bijan left, the hope was that guys like him or C.J. Baxter could like combine to make this really good running group, and then he just like, I think C.J. Baxter never was that guy either. And then Trey Weiser overtook him on the roster spot last year. Now the last one is quarterback. I think there is a chance they keep all three. At least Sam Howell comes on the practice squad, but man, Joe Milton's making the case that not only is he quarterback number two, but he might be the future at this position. Andy, not only is he younger, not only is he bigger, not only is he faster, the patience and the reads he made against Seattle were NFL-like.
2: That's an example of somebody that's worked hard to make his game better. Jaden Blue is an example of somebody who's not worked hard enough to make his game better. Joe Milton probably is going to at least get a shot when Dak retires. If they don't draft somebody between now and when that happens.
0: One more note on the Cowboys. They had a joint practice today with the Saints. Apparently, there was a lot of fights that went on in that one.
2: Of course there is. It's almost the end of training camp.
0: Also, Von Miller was off to the sideline. He was getting some work done, like mechanics, I guess. Like, he's not practicing just yet. Apparently, he's wearing number 40, but he hasn't really officially been given number 40, the number he wore in college, because currently fullback Hunter Luepke owns that number. Apparently, Von Miller, and this is, I've read a whole bunch of reports about this, Von Miller made offers of money and potentially a lifetime supply of chicken from the farm, or I guess the organic chicken farm that Von Miller owns, for life if he gives a number 40.
2: All right, we'll see if that happens. I don't know what that big deal is about a number, but if that's what he wants to do, go for it.
0: I love that. I think it's hilarious.
2: All right, we got a golf story to tell you next and a few more things to wrap up the day at 6:35 on the Ticket.
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10: On my own, here we go.
11: All right, 6:39. It's the Andy Everett Show on the Ticket. So, Live Golf today made it official again.
12: Yeah,
11: they are not only canceling this team championship in Michigan,
12: yeah,
11: but they are also going to reduce the purse of their Indiana event by almost half, going from $40 million to less, just a little less than, or a little more than 20. And the players today were asked about the future and if they're playing next year, and most of them said, "I don't know."
12: And good answer.
11: John Rahm and Bryson DeChambeau have already applied to the DP World Tour so they can play there as a way to work their way back to the PGA Tour. I don't gamble on sports or that much anything anyway, but yep. I see zero chance that they're playing golf in 2026.
12: I can't
11: imagine somebody actually writing a check for $250 million to prop this up unless they just don't care about the money.
12: Did you see the conditions of the return for John Rahm specifically?
11: I did not. Give me the details.
12: Okay, so first off, a $25 million fine that is quote-unquote to be donated to charity. He will have to do it says Koepka-esque apology tour that includes announcing his separation from Live Golf formally and return to traditional golf. And apparently, the last one is he won't be eligible for signature events unless he plays his way into them.
11: Correct.
12: Not eligible for sponsor exemptions either of these events. I also saw something, you want me to add insult to injury? I saw this also from Front Office Sports about Live Golf. They're also apparently in the middle of a lawsuit for unpaid invoices.
11: Yeah, they owe $1 million, too. The different people who have got yet to collect their money.
12: I would feel like if you're a company that's been backed by a lot of incredibly wealthy people, this unpaid wages should be the last thing you worry about.
11: I guess you extended credit too far if you're not getting paid.
12: I haven't seen anything in terms of the conditions for everybody else, but Rahm apparently is going to pay.
11: Well, Rahm apparently got $300 million, so I think he can afford the $25 million.
12: Oh, I'm not talking about afford. I'm saying I haven't seen the conditions for anybody else who were to go back to the DP.
11: Terrell Hatton's going to DP World Tour. It looks like Martin Keimer doesn't know what he's going to do yet. But here's the thing: the best thing that can happen for the sport of golf is for all of these players to eventually come back in some form to the PGA Tour. The biggest challenge the PGA Tour is going to have is getting all these guys to play the number of events they want them to play, because there's going to be 16 championship tour series events plus four majors plus the playoffs. That's 24 events. And then you take the guys like Rory and John Rahm who want to play internationally too,
12: right?
11: Because Rory's a global player. So is John Rahm. You know, there's guys like, and Matsuyama, for that matter, is a global player. He plays it all around Asia in the fall.
12: Right.
11: And so those players are not going to play 24 times and then play 8 or 9 times in the fall. They're likely to play somewhere between 16 and 17 times total, including the majors and including the playoffs. And I said,

0: this yesterday. I think we've got to figure out a different way to define a season champion on the PGA Tour. I will watch the FedEx Cup because the best players in the world are playing golf.
1: Right.
0: Not because they're going to win the FedEx Cup. Who cares? I care about when they win a major. I care about if Team USA wins the Ryder Cup.
1: The big name events.
0: But I also care about who wins the Players and who wins Bay Hill and all those things. But we're trying to make golf like too many other sports. It does not need a season champion. Somebody could win the FedEx Cup 15 years in a row, and it wouldn't matter as much if somebody won a couple of majors.
1: I don't know if you saw this also in regards to Liv. Since we're on a Liv dumping tour today, it feels like.
0: Well, we're on a Liv dumping tour anytime I get the chance to talk about dumping on Liv.
1: So do you know what the purse is in Indianapolis this weekend?
0: It was 40, but I think it's about 22 or something like that.
1: Listed at $30 million. This is according to Sports Business Journal. Apparently, despite the fact that the purse is at that amount, the event that was at Bedminster back on the 9th, apparently a good portion of the players haven't even been paid yet from that. So in addition to the lawsuit from employees working the event, they have also been paying all the golfers either.
0: So if there's going to be a LIV Tour next year, they're going to be cash in advance customers because they can't pay their bills.
1: And I would imagine it's a lot more exclusive so they don't have to pay as many people.
0: Well, the thing that
1: they can afford that.
0: The thing that they sold themselves on was making it special and making sure the caddies got it, make sure they had better dining and all this kind of stuff.
1: Yeah.
0: And all that's out the window. And now they're just a glorified tour with a bunch of guys that, other than Rahm, DeChambeau, and maybe Joaquin Neiman, they don't have a lot of star power.
1: Gotcha. You're calling the LIV Golf the USFL. Okay, got it.
0: I'm calling it the Corn Ferry Tour. Well, it's a little better than that.
1: I think you have a lot
0: much.
1: More respect for the Corn Ferry Tour than you do LIV.
0: Yes, the Corn Ferry Tour is a stepping stone to get to where you want to be in your professional career.
1: Right.
0: LIV Golf is an exhibition match every week that you get paid for. I mean, there's nothing wrong with the Harlem Globetrotters. There's nothing wrong with Banana Ball, but it's not the real thing.
1: What the hell would the Harlem Globetrotters version of golf even look like? Are you hitting the ball in with a pool noodle? Actually, I would like to see that.
0: Yeah. However you get it there, as long as it gets there. All right, one more segment to go. Final segment coming up next. It's 6:45 on the ticket.
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16: All right, 649, wrapping up the day on the ticket. So, Roger Goodell today says he wants an overseas team, but I don't see that happening immediately. Probably that discussion will start when the expansion starts. I don't know how they're going to work all this in, but you don't just add one team. You got to get to 36, or you got to get to 40, and that means there could be a lot of European/Canadian, Mexican, and South American teams in.
17: Unless there's some sort of plan in place to move franchises, which, I mean, that's been such a great thing that's happened.
16: I don't see any franchise other than Jacksonville that's got an issue right now.
17: Well, exactly, because the last one was the Raiders obviously leaving Oakland for Vegas, and that was an ugly one also. The only other ones I could think of that maybe in that same boat, and I'm just like spitballing here on the same concept, would be possibly the Jets, if they don't want to share the same space. Yeah,
16: they're going to have two teams in New York.
17: Possibly the Bengals, because, like, again, since
16: their stadium's a good stadium. So
17: and possibly, and this is a very, like, abstract one. Maybe, well, no,
16: I think all the teams in the NFL are pretty secure,
17: yeah,
16: except for Jacksonville. And the sad part about the Jacksonville thing, yes, if you go back to 1992, 93, when they gave them the franchise, and I think they started in 94, 95, the city that did not get the NFL team was San Antonio.
17: Yep.
16: San Antonio was one of the top four or five, but they chose Jacksonville. And I don't know why to this day they chose Jacksonville. It's not that big of a sports town. Orlando, Tampa, Miami, absolutely. Jacksonville is a fifth.
17: Ain't the Jags playing in Orlando this year?
16: they're going to play some of their games, yeah. I think, at UCF or at the that other stadium right next to UCF where the soccer stadium is.
17: That's right.
16: Because the
17: stadium renovations.
16: I think they're going to play it where UCF plays. It's Camping World Stadium. It's the bigger stadium.
17: Yeah, I would imagine. That's the bowl game is played out, too. Yeah. I think that, I think Toronto is probably an easy one because they've had Bills games there before in the past.
16: Toronto, Mexico City, Rio.
17: And then probably Vancouver.
16: Vancouver, London, Paris, Madrid.
17: I don't think they're going to expand that many teams, though, Andy.
16: Well, eventually, I think they will.
17: I think, if anything, they might test it with, like, two.
16: So then you're going to have a 34-team league.
17: Yes.
16: So which divisions are lopsided?
17: I think more than likely it would probably be... I think it depends on the spot of the city. So, but for instance, if it's Toronto, it would be one of the Eastern, probably maybe the AFC East. If it's Mexico City... It would maybe be the NFC West because you got Arizona there. You got the California teams there. So I think that would make a lot of sense. I think geographically, they want to avoid a situation to where it's like Dallas playing the NFC East or like just like a team that's misplaced in relation to the other teams they have to play in there. I also wanted to touch on this because we touched on it a little bit yesterday. I was talking about this with Double T about the baseball settings in the AL versus the NL. You and I both agree the NL is incredibly deep. Like the NL has like nine teams with winning records, and like someone's gonna miss the playoffs.
16: There's six AL teams that are within three games of the wild card and have losing records.
17: Andy, right now the sixth place team is Texas, and they're three games below 500.
16: Yes,
17: and so I told Double T this, and I'm curious what you think. That even though Tampa has the best record in the AL, I think right now there are three teams playing better ball in the last month, and that's the Yankees, the Red Sox, I should specify, yes. And the Astros.
16: Yes. I think Tampa is a good team and a good organization, and they do a good job with their farm system, and they bring them up, and then when they can't afford them, they suck for a few years until the next wave of players can come up. Because they're not going to ever pay those guys. I mean, they paid Wander Franco a bunch of money, and then he messed around and got
17: and
16: in trouble
17: found out.
16: the way that he did, and now they had to avoid that contract.
17: So who is the best team in the AL then?
16: The Red Sox are right now. I think the Red Sox are the best overall team. Now, that doesn't necessarily mean they're going to be the best team in September.
17: But they've been playing the best.
16: But I'm curious to see, does Aaron Judge come back?
17: Yeah.
16: Does Cody Bellinger come back?
17: Sure.
16: Does Giancarlo Stanton come back? I would say yes. There's to Bellinger
17: three
16: and Judge.
17: Big ifs.
16: I would say yes to Bellinger and Judge. I would say probably no to Stanton.
17: All right, Double T, I'll ask you the same question. Currently today, forget records, who is the best team in the AL?
0: Well, I think the best team in the American League has to be... The Red Sox are a good one. I do like that pick a lot.
17: He's the in one?
0: I think he's ideally, by the end of the season, right now, correct?
17: August. Since July.
16: Well, since the All-Star break, it's definitely Boston.
17: Yeah, I would say so, too. Like,
16: even before the All-Star break.
17: Double T's looking at me like we lost him.
16: Yeah.
17: Okay. Mm-hmm. Okay, well, whatever. I think Boston's definitely been playing the best since then. What sucks, though, Andy, is that the AL Central might be the worst division in baseball, even more than the West, even though they have the worst
16: record. The White Sox won 30 games a few years ago. Now they're winning the division.
17: I know, and I appreciate that because I think the White Sox, in that same regard, like I give them credit for that. But I also think that injuries have really played a part in that, and the demise of the Guardians and Tigers from where they were the last couple years has been a huge surprise that like I can't take anyone in the Central seriously. Double T, we got you back.
16: The biggest challenge that we have in the Central Division is you have a bunch of teams that don't have the money to be able to compete with New York, Boston, and even Houston and some of the teams in the West.
17: Double T, who's the best team in the AL?
0: I got to agree with Boston. They've been the hottest really for the past 2 months.
16: I don't think Boston's going to the World Series.
0: I don't think so either.
16: But I think you're going to have Tampa win the East because I think the margin's too great to overcome.
17: Yeah.
16: I think the White Sox will probably win the West. They have seven games over 500, the Central. I think Houston wins the West. Three wild card teams, two are coming out of the East. That's New York and Boston. And the next wild card team is likely going to be Texas.
17: Can I tell you right now, I wouldn't be surprised if it's the Yankees, Sox, and Rangers as the wild card teams. I wouldn't be surprised if they beat the division winners.
16: I think the Rangers are playing better than the Rays right now. And I don't know how it'll work out in the way that the
17: Yankees will play the Astros right now.
16: But could they? You could have a Yankees, Red Sox, ALCS. And they're both wild card teams.
17: Kind of like 2004. That was badass.
16: And then
17: I wouldn't hate that.
16: But that's
17: great for baseball.
16: I think the team to keep an eye on in the National League is Philadelphia.
17: Yes, 100%.
16: They got my guy, Arise, and I told everybody to get that guy, and you'd be good, and they are. All right. See you tomorrow. Amongst our guests tomorrow will be Doc Garrett. And whatever else comes down between now and then, we'll be talking about it. Have a terrific Tuesday. It's the Andy Everett Show on The Ticket.
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32: Joe Adell in Cleveland for the Guardians tonight is 3-for-3 with 6 RBIs, including a homer. It's top of the fifth, Cleveland 7-1 over the San Francisco Giants. Cardinals out to a 1-0 lead at the Reds in the bottom of the fifth. Toronto leads at the Rays 6-0 in the bottom of the fourth. Tampa Bay, the first place team in the AL East, 6 games ahead of the Yankees. The Yanks are tied 1-1 at Baltimore in the bottom of the fifth. Carlos Rodon had started tonight's game just off the injured list, went the first 4 innings with 4 strikeouts. Pirates now lead the Tigers 3-1 in the top of the sixth. The White Sox at Cubs game is about to begin, and the Phillies are hosting the Marlins. That is 1-1 in the top of the fifth. Dodgers closer Edwin Diaz goes on the injured list. New Chargers center Tyler Biadasz was carted off at practice with a leg injury. North Carolina's starting quarterback will be Billy Edwards, transfer from Wisconsin. I'm Steve DeSager.
33: One guy is happily divorced. One guy is happily married. One guy gets called daddy by his 3 beautiful daughters. Aww. One guy gets called daddy after a credit card approval. One guy.